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0: This is the music from the movie The Mandalorian and Grogu. Hi, Maria.
1: Hi, John.
0: Have you seen this movie yet? The Mandalorian? And am I saying that name right? Is it Grogu?
1: No, I have not.
0: Obviously, I did not see the movie.
1: See,
0: yeah, I didn't get to screen it either, but it's out in the theaters right now, and actually it made last week $98 million for the week, which is pretty good.
1: Yeah,
0: and I guess it's taken from, like, I think on Disney Plus or something the show is, Mandalorian. So it's taken from that, and they made it into a movie for the big screen. And $98 million is not bad. It's pretty good, actually, for a Star Wars, you know, takeoff.
1: Yeah.
0: And, but if you are going to the movies this weekend, gang, the rest of the five top movies are...
2: Genders, the only way to see them. Stadium seeming like I'm at the Coliseum. Are you not entertained? What he's asking us, but I assure you we are to the maximum. Watching all the trailers is half the fun. Hope I don't have to pee for the movie's done. Girls are so sticky. What the heck? Stuck in the smallest sagas in my sugar rock tag. Always looking to my seat with time spare. Nobody in front of me better have one mattress. Three marks in your hair for jib. But somewhere in the back is where you're going to get sick.
0: So if you're going to the movies this weekend, you may want to check out these films. Like I said, Star Wars, The Mandalorian, and Grogu. Made $98 million in its opening week, so that's pretty good. Number two, not familiar with this one, Obsession. Apparently in 2 weeks it has made $62 million, which is pretty good considering it's a movie about obsession, which I'm not really sure. I don't even know if there's any animals in that. And I don't know, would Grogu, would that be considered an animal? I really don't know.
1: Grogu, I don't know. I keep just flashing on Roger on American Dad, so I'm not sure.
0: Yeah, I don't know. It's this little creature that runs around.
1: Yeah, uh-huh.
0: But I guess there are other creatures in the Star Wars thing, I would imagine. I guess I need to watch
1: probably
0: that one.
1: Yeah.
0: Michael, the Michael Jackson film, that made $321 million so far in 5 weeks. That's a huge take. It goes to show that Michael Jackson still has power out there in the music industry and all, and people love his music. You know, and they didn't get into any of the crazy life that he led, according to, you know, what the papers and the news and everything said. But if you focus just on his career and his music, a remarkable artist, and made $321 million in 5 weeks. And a lot of animals in that movie as well, considering he had a pet chimpanzee, Bubbles.
1: Mm-hmm. Yeah.
0: And then he had giraffes walking through the yard and everything else there. He had his own little zoo. Also, there is Meryl Streep out there, and Stanley Tucci, Anne Hathaway, and Emily Blunt in The Devil Wears Prada 2. $200 million in 4 weeks. That's a very respectable take for, you know, a movie that part two came out 20 years later. But people love Devil Wears Prada, and now they love part two, which I did screen that, and I have to say, I loved it as well. So, and to lead off the top five... The Sheep Detectives are back. They're in the top five, and $47 million in 3 weeks. And if you like sheep, you'll never get enough, because these sheep see their shepherd owner basically found dead. And the sheep are the detectives that solved the case. It's pretty funny. It's cute. Yes, the sheep talk. But go see it. It's a fun movie, and it's good for the kids as well. Those are your top five, so go check them out. I didn't screen anything this week, so I'll leave it at those top five. But, you know, I still love going to the theater rather than watching it at home. You know, it's okay to watch it at home, but I love the big screen, the atmosphere of the whole thing. And I don't care what anybody says, theater popcorn is the best popcorn.
1: Yeah, it really is.
0: I mean, I could try to make popcorn at home and it never comes out that way. Even when it says on the box, theater popcorn.
1: Yeah, it doesn't matter.
0: So
1: Grogu is Baby Yoda.
0: Yeah, right.
1: And Rogu is the other one on American Dad. I just sent you the
0: picture. Oh, okay.
1: Baby Yoda, yeah.
0: Baby Yoda. Well, he's a cute little thing, like a little rug rat that runs around.
1: He's cute, uh-huh.
0: But, so... Oh, by the way, you can watch us on Facebook Live at Talkin' Pets Radio on Facebook. So at Talkin' Pets Radio, and you can watch and listen there. If you have a question or a comment, like Brian did, basically Obsession, isn't that a song from the 1980s? I think it was. Pretty sure it was. But also, it was a really popular men's cologne as well. I think it's still out there.
1: Obsession?
0: Yeah.
1: It's a Calvin Klein. It's for men and women.
0: Oh, is it? Okay. I knew it was for men because I had a bottle.
1: That's so funny. I have some.
0: You know, I might still have some in there, too. Who knows?
1: So, like, yeah. I was like, yeah. That's hilarious.
0: It's funny when you wear a cologne that's 20 years old and people go, wow, I love

0: that smell. What is that?
1: Yeah.
0: I'm wearing Obsession.
1: Yeah.
0: Where can I buy it? Well, if you're a time traveler, you can go back 20 years.
1: No, they still have it.
0: No, I know. I saw it.
1: Okay.
0: But that's funny.
1: It is kind of funny, though.
0: So what's new in Maria's life? You've got three dogs now at home, right?
1: No, just the two. Tony,
0: oh, you have the two.
1: Tony Newfull and Love, yeah.
0: So Tony Newfull and Lovey.
1: And Love. Mm-hmm. Lovey, yeah.
0: And Tony, Tony Newfull is, I guess, a boy dog. What is Lovey, female?
1: Yeah, Lovey is, although, you know, when I was a kid, Lovey was, he was a boy. But I named him when I was a kid. But this new Lovey, she was bred as a Goldbeerian. And I was like, what is that? It's a mix of a, you know, it's one of the designer dogs, right? Golden Retriever and Siberian Husky. And I was just like, why? And then we found out from the previous owners that one of the siblings did a DNA test, and there's some Australian Shepherd in the lines too. So I was like, oh, okay. But she is the sweetest dog ever. She's quiet as a church mouse. She has no idea that she has Husky in her. Yay.
0: Yeah, huskies can be a little bit of a handful. They,
1: oh,
0: you know.
1: My God. The fur coat is crazy.
0: Well, hold on to that. We'll be right back. You're listening to Talkin' Pets. We are playing Name That Animal Sound in this hour, so you can win something. And Kayla's busy with Silly Bees by Kayla, putting keychains and everything together. So you could win one of those. So stay tuned. This is Talkin' Pets. Dreaming of your next adventure? 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
6: New research linking high phosphorus levels in cat food to chronic kidney disease, otherwise known as CKD, is prompting the Association of American Feed Control Officials to consider the first official maximum phosphorus limit for feline diets. The proposed changes follow studies showing that healthy cats fed diets high in phosphorus develop signs of kidney damage, including vomiting, weight loss, reduced appetite, and impaired kidney function. In one study, researchers halted testing early after many cats showed concerning kidney abnormalities. Later studies found lower phosphorus levels appeared safer, especially when combined with balanced calcium ratios and reduced highly soluble phosphorus additives. CKD affects an estimated 30 to 40% of cats over the age of 10, making the issue especially important for aging pets. The proposed AAFCO guidelines would cap phosphorus at 5 grams per 1,000 kilocalories and limit highly soluble phosphorus sources often added to commercial pet foods. If approved in August, the new standards could lead to major reformulations across the pet food industry, though experts say changes may take months or longer to fully implement. Researchers advise cat owners concerned about phosphorus levels to contact pet food manufacturers directly for detailed nutritional information. 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

0: And you're listening to Talkin' Pets. We want to talk with you. Once again, I'm John Patch. Joining us is Maria Ryan.
1: And Kayla Kavanaugh.
0: So pick up the phone and give us a call at 818-818-6401. 818-818-6401. Pick the phone up and give us a call. And we want to talk with you. So, Kayla, I know you got a little note from someone regarding your Silly Bees by Kayla. What did they say?
1: I did. It was from Jason. So if Jason is listening, thank you. He just said that he enjoys listening to the show and that he won some prizes and some of my pens.
0: Cool. And I know we have a whole list of other things now that people can win. But first,
2: let the games begin!
0: So, if you can identify what creature makes this sound, you could win something from Silly Beads by Kayla, or you can win a book from Chicken Soup for the Soul, a CD from Gino Sassani in Cold Blood, a collapsible water bowl for your dog or cat, from Talkin' Pets, and it's either in red, black, or lime. You can go with

Stoey 10X, the ultimate odor eliminator, if you have never won it before. And from Silly Beads by Kayla, we've got choices, quite a bit. Starbucks handle, we've got a Kansas City ink pen, the best is yet to come badge holder, paw print Stanley Cup handle charm, a dog mom ink pen, a dog mom wrist keychain that you can put on your wrist, all I need is coffee and my dog keychain, a nurse pen, a Spider-Man keychain, and a Jordan 23 keychain. So you've got choices. If you can identify, what creature makes this sound?

0: So, I'm going to put it out there. Maria, do you have an idea?
1: I do. I just don't know what exactly, which one it is.
0: Well, our little mascot in here, Camden, Kayla's little boy, 5 years old, just, I don't know if everybody heard it, but yes, it is in the bird family.
1: Okay.
0: So it's in the bird family. So that gives you a little bit more of a roundabout of what it could be. So if you know what it is, call 818-818-6401, 818-818-6401. Kayla, any idea?
2: Obviously a bird, but I don't know.
0: You don't know what kind?
2: No idea.
0: It's kind of a cool little like sound.
1: I think I know which one it is.
0: If you know what that is, pick up the phone and give us a call, 818-818-6401. I think farmers might have this on their farm, because I know that people eat its eggs. 818-818-6401.
1: No, I definitely don't know what it is.
2: Me neither.
1: That just blew both of those guesses right out the water.
0: So if you think you know what it is, call and you can win a prize. 818-818-6401. 818-818-6401. I gave you a pretty big hint. So if you know what it is, pick up the phone, give us a call. And 818-818-6401 if you think you know what creature that is that makes that sound. So the game's on. You got to call. Take a guess. You could be right. You could be wrong. But you'll never know unless you take a shot. So, 818-818-6401. 818-818-6401. That is the number to call, of course, if you have questions as all. Maria Ryan from Doggone Positive is on with us and here to answer your training questions and your behavior questions about your pets as well. So pick up the phone and give us a call. And by the way, just so you know, if you get your guess wrong, Kayla might play this.
3: There's Bozo over here.
2: Okay.
0: So mean, Kayla. Or she may even play...
4: No, you're doing it all wrong.
0: Those are kind of kind. I've heard some really rough ones. I know you did too, Maria.
1: Oh, yeah. Mm-hmm.
0: Yeah, some of them can be rough. 818-818-6401. We're going to go to Janet, and Janet is in Oregon. She thinks she knows what that creature is. Janet, what do you think? What makes that sound?
5: Quail.
0: Wow. Okay, well, congratulations. You are absolutely correct. It is a quail. I got to ask you, though, what do you have quail?
5: No, I've heard them before.
0: And oh, you have heard them?
5: When you said eggs, I thought that did it because I knew that people eat quail eggs.
0: Yeah, you knew it wasn't a chicken.
5: Well, I knew it wasn't a robin or anything like that.
0: Yep, it's a quail. So hold on to that thought, and you can speak with Sydney, and Sydney's got a list of everything that we have, and you can pick something out, and we will ship it to you. So thanks for calling in, Janet. Hold on, don't go away, because we'll need your address as well, so we can ship that to you. And the answer was quail. And this is... Talking Pets. Pick up the phone and give us a call. 818-818-6401. I'm John Patch.
1: I'm Maria Ryan.
2: Kayla Cavanaugh.
0: Talking Pets.
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Happy, the famous Asian elephant at the Bronx Zoo, known for groundbreaking research showing elephants can recognize themselves in a mirror, has died at age 55 after being euthanized due to age-related health complications. Happy became internationally known not only for her intelligence, but also for a landmark legal battle in which animal rights advocates unsuccessfully argued she should be granted legal personhood and moved to a sanctuary. Zoo officials said Happy suffered from declining kidney and liver function, arthritis, and other serious medical issues before being humanely euthanized, surrounded by longtime caretakers. Visit TalkingPets.com and join our Facebook family at Talking Pets Radio. I'm Kayla Kavanaugh.

0: And you're listening to Talkin' Pets. So, Maria, Happy is now happy up in the sky. And
1: no, so sad.
0: It is sad. I mean, Happy died. But, you know, it's like, I always look at elephants as being the dinosaurs of this day and age. Mm. And the thing is like, it's sometimes sad to see them in zoos or, you know, places where they don't, they're not given enough roaming space or, mm-mm, you know, other elephants to cohabitate with. That's a big animal to keep in an enclosure.
1: Yeah, totally. That's
0: and
1: not
0: I know,
1: good.
0: I notice a lot of times you'll see them sway sometimes. And, you know, that basically would mean that they're a bit stressed. So,
1: yeah.
0: You know, Bob Barker, when he was alive, a good friend of the show, and he joined us a lot of times. I don't know if you were ever on the show with Bob, were you?
1: I was, and that was, he had his little bunny on his lap. I remember him talking about his little bunny.
0: He loved
1: rabbit.
0: His bunnies. There's no doubt about that. Yeah, he was sad when the bunny passed. But he actually donated a lot towards elephants. He was a big elephant you know, advocate. So I got to give him kudos for that. And, you know, another one that we miss, Bob and Betty and the ones that have passed on. But
2: all right, ladies, let's play ball.
0: And men. So since Janet was quick on getting that answer on the quail, I'm going to give you another bird. And an interesting fact about this bird that you have to guess what bird it is. The males are renowned for their sweet, complex songs, while females typically just chirp. So what bird makes this sound?

0: Sounds like a very fast typewriter.
1: Right?
0: Yeah. So what bird makes that sound? If you know what it is, pick up the phone and give us a call at 818-818-6401. 818-818-6401. So I won't give you much of a hint right now other than the one that I gave you. So the males are renowned for their sweet, complex songs, while the females typically just chirp. And they typically live...
1: No, just kidding.
0: Yeah, really. They tip-chip. Got me. They typically live 6 to 15 years with proper care. So, what bird is it? Name that bird. 818-818-6401, and you can win a prize like I mentioned, and there's a lot to choose from. So, especially Kayla's been busy with her silly beads, so if you like keychains and stuff, she's got quite a bit of them. And pens and everything else. So, pick up the phone, give us a call, 818-818-6401, plus we're open to your training questions and your behavior questions. And Maria, I wanted to ask you, what's the best way, and I know trainers are different, I've heard different answers and roundabouts and everything else with this question, but what's the best way to house train a puppy?
1: Definitely having a crate and not a pen. Pens are... they turn out to be a problem. So a crate that is, a dog crate, and it can be a plastic one. I like the plastic ones. And you need to have them on a schedule of... Basically, what I tell people is if your dog is 2 months old, we're going to add a one to that, so your dog is going to be able to hold it roughly, give or take, about 3 hours. So when they're really young, you're waking up in the middle of the night, and that type of thing, as their sphincter muscles and their bladder control gets better, you can go longer as they age. And so you have a schedule based on their age as far as how long they can hold it. You want to also take them to the same area every time, preferably on leash, especially if you have like a large yard or a large space, because it'll be so overwhelming. And then you can kind of control the area that you take them in. And also feeding them on a schedule. So feeding them consistently the same type of food, whether it's a home prepared or a commercial one, and feed them, at say 7 o'clock in the morning. And then if they're really young, you might feed them 3 times a day, and then maybe 1 o'clock in the afternoon, and then maybe 6 o'clock at night, something like that. Something that also works for your schedule. Because that's important.
0: Right.
1: And also hang some jingle bells on the door. Take them out the same door every time to the same area every time. And you're going to ring the bells, but you're also going to pick up their little foot and hit the bells and say, you want to go out? Ring, ring. And you go out, or you can nudge their nose on it. And they learn by association that, every time the bell rings, I go out. And then they start ringing it.
0: And it's being consistent.
1: Very consistent.
0: So, Maria, you and I are going to take a trip, and if Kayla wants to come with us, we're going to go out to Oregon.
1: We're going to speak
0: with Robert, because Robert thinks he knows what this is. Robert, in Oregon?
2: Yes,
0: sir. What kind of bird is that?
2: Is that a Western Tanager?
3: No soup for you!
0: No soup for you. I'm sorry.
1: I've never heard of that.
2: That's
1: kind of bird.
2: The quail was. I got that one.
0: Yeah, the quail one. I think the egg hint was a good hint on that one. But
2: yeah, I've got them all around my house. I hear them all the time. I knew what that was immediately, and that lady beat me to it.
0: What color are? Oh, the quail. Okay. I was going to say.
2: The Western Tanager. The male is a bright yellow bird. He's really beautiful, and he makes a weird sound. I thought maybe that was him.
0: Hmm. Is he large?
2: Yeah, he's about the size of a little bit bigger than a blue jay.
0: Okay, okay. So pretty good size. All right, well, we're going to take a trip. We're going to stay in Oregon, actually, and Robert, try on another one, but we're going to go out to Oregon once again, and we're going to talk with Lynn. Lynn, what do you think it is?
4: Well, I think that's a hummingbird. My husband actually guessed, but we're going to try a hummingbird.
0: A hummingbird.
3: You get nothing! You lose. Oh. Good day,
4: oh,
3: sir.
1: Good old team.
4: Oh, darn.
0: Tell your husband he's wrong.
4: All right. You're wrong.
0: Thanks, Lynn.
1: Oh, the weakest link. Goodbye.
0: Yeah. That sounds like a good drop. So, I will say that the first guest was pretty close. But
1: what did he say again? What was the... I've never heard of that.
0: It was like a Western... No, I forgot what it was.
1: Something?
0: Arbinger or something? And that one I'm not familiar with. But I don't want to say too much because then it's going to give it away. And I've never heard this bird called that. So I don't think that would be the same. But it's not a big bird. It's kind of small. I'm trying to think without giving it away. The color, though, obviously, the color is obviously the yellow color. And, you know, he said that. So, and he was right on that.
1: Are you sure he's not right?
0: I don't think so. I've never heard it called that before. And so I've always known it.
5: If he is right, because it's a different name, you owe him something.
0: No, I would definitely owe him if he was right.
1: Yeah. But, he gave us the Latin name.
0: It could be. Who knows? But... I don't know. Before we go out to the break, real quick, Sherry in Oregon. Sherry, do you know what it is? Do you know what it's called?
6: I think it's a finch.
0: A what?
6: A finch.
0: A finch?
6: A finch, yep.
7: Stupid. A person below normal intelligence.
0: You got the rough one.
5: Oh, my God.
0: No, Sherry, that is incorrect.
5: That wasn't me.
0: Jeez. Sorry, Sherry, that is not a finch. But you're all on the right board, but think yellow. This is Talkin' Pets.

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Colosso Biosciences says it has successfully hatched 26 chicks using 3D printed artificial eggshells, a breakthrough the company hopes could eventually support efforts to revive extinct birds such as the dodo and the giant moa. The artificial eggs use a silicone-based membrane designed to mimic the gas exchange of natural eggshells while protecting developing embryos. Researchers transferred the contents of real chicken eggs into artificial shells, where the chicks continued developing and later hatched successfully. The company sees the technology as a potential step toward its larger de-extinction goals, which also include projects involving dire wolves, woolly mammoths, and Tasmanian devils. Sorry, tigers. Still devils. However, many scientists remain skeptical, noting that the technology is essentially an artificial eggshell rather than a fully synthetic egg, and warning that the true de-extinction remains scientifically complex and controversial. Critics also point out that the company has not yet released peer-reviewed data supporting some of its claims. Visit TalkinPets.com and join our Facebook family at Talkin' Pets Radio. I'm John Patch.

0: I don't know about you, but I like this egg song, too. It's not as good as the cow song.
1: No.
0: But I like the egg song. So, the sound is still out there. And Kayla and I were going back and forth on something, but, and I will say that the one caller was somewhat correct. This bird is in the finch family, but this sound... That sound is specific to this bird, which is yellow. What bird is it? I think the yellow gives it away. And what's the American terminology, the American name of this bird? What do we call it? 818-818-6401. 818-818-6401. Pick up the phone, give us a call if you think you know what the answer to that is and what bird that is. I think the color is like a dead giveaway. But we want the specific name. Maria, you know what it is, right? Oh, I think we lost Maria again. So, I know Maria knows what it is at this point.
2: No, I'm here. It's a wild bird.

0: It is a wild bird. Okay. Although some people do have them as pets. So some people, you know, I've seen them in homes. Let's go to Jason in Oregon. Popular in Oregon today.
1: Oregon,
0: so Jason,
1: turn that up today.
0: What is it, Jason? What bird is it?
2: I was going to say parakeet, and then you said wild, so I'm guessing that's probably not it.
0: Well, parakeets are wild, too, but they're also domesticated in people's homes. So you think it's a parakeet?
2: Yeah, I'll go with that.
3: Loser! You're a loser! Are you feeling sorry for yourself?
2: Yeah, I am.
0: Sorry, Jason.
2: Thank you.
0: That's Jason out there in Oregon. It's not a parakeet. You're all about the roundabout way. I'm going to give a big hint. This big hint is coal miners used this bird.
1: Oh, I was going to say that. Okay. That's why I was like, is it?
0: Yeah. So coal miners used this bird, and basically what it was is they took it down into the mines. Why they used this specific yellow bird, I'm not really sure. But they took it down into the mines, and if the bird died within the cage, then they knew there was deadly gases down there. So, and it's not from somebody farting. Sherry. Hey, Sherry, how you doing?
4: Oh, great.
0: Sherry, you know what it is, right?
4: Golden finch.
5: What would you do with a brain if you had one?
6: Oh, my gosh. These are so weird.
0: Sorry, Sherry. Nobody's getting the exact name. What? It's Yellow Bird. I mean, I would have guessed this right off the bat.
1: Big Bird, no.
0: Big Bird, no. That's too big. I can't imagine that going down into the mines. could you imagine?
1: Oh, my God.
0: But, You know what it is, right, without saying it?
1: I do. That was my first guess, and that's why I was like, but it sounds like this might be a
0: It's in the finch
1: bird.
0: Family. It is in the finch family.
1: It is a wild bird,
0: but they've been domesticated. People have them in cages and homes and everything, and they do like to
1: what
0: sing, like I said. Rocky,
1: yeah.
0: We're going to go out of Oregon. We're going to go into Washington. Rocky knows what it is. Rocky, what is it? What's the specific name for this bird?
7: This is a canary.
0: Yay!
1: Yay.
0: No one said canary. I mean, all the guesses, and nobody said canary. So, Rocky, congratulations.
1: What that hint was.
7: Thanks.
0: What do you want to go with? We've got quite a bit. I don't know if you heard everything, but we've got Silly Beads by Kayla. There's a lot of choices there, keychains and all. We've got, like, the Spider-Man keychain, and we got the All I Need is Coffee and My Dog keychain. We have a nurse pen, a Spider-Man keychain, a Jordan 23 keychain. We also have the books from Chicken Soup for the Soul. I've got different titles on that if you like to read. I've got a CD from Gino Sasani, In Cold Blood. It's about reptiles. It's his music, a music CD. I have a collapsible water bowl from Talking Pets in red, green, or black. I got the SCOE 10X if you've never won that before, the odor eliminator. And I've got some dog treats from Good Pets Foods.
7: The SCOE 10X.
0: SCOE 10X, you never won it before?
7: No, never have.
0: Coming out to your door.
7: We have odor problems. So
0: oh, and you're going to love this. Rocky, you're going to love it. It's amazing stuff, especially when you have cats. So, stay on the line, speak with Sydney. We'll get your address there in Washington, and we're going to ship you out the SCOE 10X. That's Rocky out in Washington. The answer, the specific answer was... Kayla?
8: A canary. I'm busy over here.
0: Hey, we got to say goodbye for this hour, so spay and neuter your pets and help control the pet population. If you're looking to obtain a pet, like maybe a canary, go to your local shelter or rescue and get one there. Bye, all.
1: Bye.
9: 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The show is for entertainment purposes only and is not intended to treat, diagnose, and/or claim any cure of disease or condition based on advice or recommendations from the host, veterinarian, trainer, or pet product manufacturer, but rather suggests that the audience uses information to consult with their existing pet specialist.
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11: I'm Rob Martier. Iran says it will not agree to any deal with the United States unless it fully secures Iranian rights. The New York Times reported that President Trump had sent a new framework to Iran that had tougher terms. In a new video, Iran's top negotiator said Tehran will not approve any agreement until we are certain that the rights of the Iranian people have been upheld. Iran has been calling for the release of $12 billion in frozen assets and for Lebanon to be included in any deal. Trump has been unwilling to meet the demands, saying if we don't get what we want, we're going to end in a different way. Ken Paxton says his win in the Republican primary runoff sends a message that President Trump needs to be listened to. The Texas Attorney General emphasized the importance of supporting Trump during his appearance on Fox Sunday Morning Futures.
12: I think what he's trying to accomplish, most Americans want.
11: Paxton, who had picked up an endorsement from the president, beat incumbent John Cornyn. Paxton will face Democratic State Representative James Tallarico in the November midterms. The U.S. Postal Service has issued a proposed rule in response to President Trump's executive order on voting by mail. Brad Ford reports.
13: Washington Secretary of State Steve Hobbs says it's an unnecessary rule that does nothing to provide election security. It requires states to provide the federal government with a list of people receiving ballots along with unique barcodes. Comments on the rule will be taken through July 2nd. A hearing is set for Tuesday on a lawsuit from states challenging the president's order.
11: A bus driver accused of killing five people on a Virginia highway is facing manslaughter charges. Virginia State Police say 48-year-old Jing Dong of New York City was charged Saturday for the crash on I-95 near Fredericksburg that killed five people, including a family of four who were on their way to a wedding. The fifth victim was a 25-year-old Massachusetts woman who was in a separate vehicle. Rob Martier, NBC News Radio.
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14: Slight chance of thunderstorms tonight. Otherwise, partly cloudy skies. Lows dip down to about 65. Winds out of the northeast, around 5 miles an hour. Mainly sunny skies develop with fog in spots early tomorrow. Daytime highs approaching 89. Partly cloudy skies tomorrow night. Lows level off around 66. I'm staff meteorologist Ray Miller. Right now, 84.
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15: She climbs a tree and scrapes her knee. Her dress has got a tear.
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15: And underneath her whimper, she has curds in her.

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1: Except for every meal.
2: True.
0: I hate to have to say it, but I very firmly feel Maria's not an asset to the Abbey.
2: Is she?
0: I'd like to say a word in her behalf.
2: Yes, I would.
0: Maria makes me laugh.
3: How do you solve a problem like
2: that? Nun is taking hormone pills. What's I always loved that song when you're on. It's like
4: I love it too. Thank you for playing it all the time.
2: Of
4: that's
2: course,
4: just, it was such a good movie too, and it's like so funny. The song is hilarious. So
2: you've seen the movie, right, Kay?
5: No, sir.
4: No, we've had this conversation. Yeah, and
2: no, know, that was Lexi, like, I think.
5: No, it was me.
4: That
2: Lexi
4: was
2: didn't
4: Lexi
2: see it
4: too,
2: either.
4: But it was also,
5: it was
4: I'm
5: me,
4: pretty
5: though.
4: Sure.
2: You gotta watch it, and the best thing to do is watch it with your 5-year-old Cam.
5: No.
2: Oh, it's a great
4: movie.
2: I know. Boy, how.

0: generations have changed. I mean, Sound of Music was like, it's iconic.
1: You know, a lot of people just don't watch musicals, though. Like,
0: well, it's not a total musical. I mean, it's not like
1: well,
0: some
1: no,
0: of them,
1: but like
0: you know,
1: neither is you know neither is like you know Hello Dolly. So, but like a lot of people just aren't. We're not and are not into that stuff. Even the newer stuff, like the modern things.
0: But the Sound of Music, it's just classic.
1: It's total classic. I agree.
0: I mean, it's one of those movies. It's one of my favorite movies. Also, on the total other scale of movies, one of my favorite movies is Schindler's List, which was an iconic movie to tell the truth about what happened you know, at that time. So, and hope that we never go back there, but ever for any peoples. Mm-hmm. So, on that note, pick up the phone, give us a call, 818-818-6401. You know, one of the things that people can win when we do, and we are going to do it this hour, Name That Anima Sound. You know, there's different books, and I forgot to mention the one that I'm featuring here. It's The Little Things, The Pocket Pig's Guide to Living Your Best Life. And I like to do this little quotes out of here. So I'm just opening up the book, Maria, and whatever page I land on is going to be your quote for the day.
1: Okay.
0: So it is, make your house a home. Now, this is a book of pigs, just to let you know. And it says, pigs don't, I'm not calling you a pig, but in the book, pigs don't need much from their dwellings, just a spa. Clean water and a roof over their heads, shady in summer and toasty in winter. Like some humans, they also value coziness and design their space to accommodate a communal lifestyle that means a nest for pig piling and cuddling, but not a mess, contrary to what some popular idioms may suggest. Is that true? Do you like a cozy home?
1: I do.
0: So, yeah. somewhat true on you. This one's going to be on me. And check under the hood. Like humans, pigs are extremely smart and thrive when mentally stimulated. They are believed to be the fourth most intelligent creature on Earth. So far, I'm liking this one. Pigs love a good treasure hunt, and like many animals, are motivated by food. Well, that could be. Farmers or domestic pig owners sometimes hide treats in the dirt, hay, or sand for the pigs to discover. Or they'll pack smelly goodies into puzzle balls or dispensers so the pigs really have to work to get the food inside. If a pig's environment does not offer enough to keep it busy, it becomes bored, and its behavior will shift to frustration or even aggression. Okay, that is kind of me. I got to keep.
1: Sounds like you.
0: It is. I got to keep motivated.
1: You must be enriched. You are.
0: I have to.
1: You have to be enriched. Let's see, the smelly things. I don't know, a cocktail.
0: yeah, that'll work.
1: Yeah. I mean,
0: like an old fashioned, love those, but it has to be smoked. So,
1: yeah. So
0: this one's on our producer, Kayla. Kayla's is really short.
2: Of course.
0: Life is always a rich and steady time when you are waiting for something to happen or to hatch.
2: Sure am.
0: Yeah, you are, aren't you?
2: Yep, sure am.
0: I can answer that one. That's perfect for her. So that's one of the books that you can win on the show when we do the Name That Animal Sound. And if you can pick out what animal it will be, then you can win prizes. And one of the things that you can win is that book. But we have a bunch of other things as well that you can win, too. So stay tuned for that. But Miss Maria, if people want to find you off of Talkin' Pets when you're on, you also do a podcast. What is your podcast?
1: The Doggone Positive Way.
0: The Doggone Positive Way.
1: Mm-hmm. And that's on Spotify, Apple. I think I'm on iHeart. I don't remember where I put it out to, but I'm also on YouTube at Doggone Positive. And it's DoggonePositive.
0: So,
1: the way it sounds.
0: I'm going to start you off with barking. If a dog is excessively barking, what is the best remedy to get it to stop?
1: Well, why is your dog excessively barking? Start there. And then going to look at the entire picture. I'm going to look at nutrition. I'm going to look at how things are set up in your house. I'm going to look at, you know, of course, what the dog is barking at. I don't know. Give me an example. What do people call in this show with?
0: I'm going to give you the boredom one, which tends to be one of the big reasons why a dog excessively barks, because they're bored.
1: Yeah, and they'll find something to do. So your dog is bored, so you need to use enrichment. So puzzle toys, and you must absolutely exercise your dog. One thing that Tony Neufel has reinforced in me,
0: your dog,
1: and is so important. Yes, it's so very important, is that your dog must have exercise, otherwise your dog will be destructive in the house, very much like the pig pig description that you were talking about. I mean, we laugh about it, but, you know, even like you were saying, just, you know, different animals in zoos and the deterioration. Well, if they're a good zoo or a good animal shelter, they're going to give those pets enrichment so that they're not going to be destructive. They're not going to be aggressive. They're not going to be barking just because they're barking.
0: So excessive barking for boredom, give them something to keep them busy, something to play with.
1: Exercise and training, yes.
0: We're going to take a little break. We come back. More of Talking Pets. 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Name That Animal Sound is coming up as well. 818-818-6401. Once again, I'm John Patch.
1: I'm Maria Ryan.
2: Kayla Kavanaugh.
0: Talking Pets.

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2: 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I'm Kayla Kavanaugh.
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0: Once again, you're listening to Talkin' Pets. Pick up the phone and give us a call. 818-818-6401. 818-818-6401. That is the number to call with your training questions or your behavior questions. Or if you want to...
1: Let the games begin!
0: So this is Name That Animal Sound. If you can guess this animal, then you win a prize. And Kayla's been busy, so we have a lot of choices from Silly Beads by Kayla. You can go with the Best Is Yet to Come badge holder, the Paw Print Stanley Cup Handle Charm, the Dog Mom Ink Pen, the Dog Mom Wrist Keychain, All I Need Is Coffee and My Dog Keychain, Nurse Pen, Spider-Man keychain, that's pretty cool, Jordan 23 keychain. So you've got choices that you can go with. Did I miss any, Kay?
2: No.
0: Okay, so you got those from Silly Beads by Kayla. And we have books from Chicken Soup for the Soul. We have different titles. What are some of the titles there, Kay?
2: Being Grandma, I Can't Stop Laughing, Running for Good, Just Say Yes, Celebrating the Spirit of America, What I Learned from My Dogs.
0: So those are some of the Chicken Soup for the Soul books you can go with. We do have the CD from Gino Sasani, In Cold Blood. It's a reptile music CD. Also, we have the collapsible water bowls from Talkin' Pets, red, green, or black. And we have the SCOE 10X, the ultimate odor eliminator. And if you have not won it before in your home or yourself, then you're available to win it. We have the dog treats from Good Pets Foods. You can go with those. Or, as I said in the beginning of the hour, we talked about It's the Little Things, the Pocket Pig's Guide to Living Your Best Life. It's a cute little book that will help you along. So, those are the prizes that you can go with if you know what creature makes this sound.

that would make a pretty cool alien sound if, you know, if anybody's doing an alien movie. But this creature has become very popular at zoos, very popular at petting places where they may have something set up, and they bring these. I've seen them a lot, like the aquariums and stuff, bring them in. And the name is a little bizarre, but if you know

0: what the creature is, they're about anywhere between 77 and 150 pounds. Their gestation period, birth, 130 to 150 days. They are herbivores, so you don't have to worry about them eating you. Their height is about 20 to 24 inches. Let's see. And they're part of the mammalia family. And what do you think it is? Basically, it is the largest living rodent.
1: Oh, okay.
0: What creature makes that sound, which I think is so adorable? You don't like a K?
2: I don't know what it is.
0: But you like the sound?
3: I thought it was a bird.
0: Yeah.
3: And then you said the other, and I was like, wait a second, what's going on here? And then you said the mammal, so okay.
0: It's the largest living rodent. So,
3: I know what it is.
0: And they're native to all countries, actually, in South America, except for Chile. So what creature is it? 818-818-6401. 818-818-6401. Pick up the phone. Give us a call if you have a guess on what that creature is. We gave you some pretty good hints. You know, my cat, Maria, she cannot go without being in my lap during showtime. She has to be in my
3: Shadow.
0: Lap or have my attention. Of course it's Shadow.
3: Uh-huh.
0: She is all about it. So if you're watching us on Facebook Live, at Talkin' Pets Radio, no G in the Talkin', at Talkin' Pets Radio, you can watch us, and you'll see my adorable little black cat, Shadow, who always has to be in the limelight, don't you? Yes. So, pick up the phone, give us a call, 818-818-6401. 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And it goes as such. I swear they use that sound in a movie for something. 818-818-6401. Pick up the phone. Give us a call. We want to know what that animal is, as everyone else does. So take a guess. So when we were talking about, you know, barking excessively and all, fear barking is also a thing to deal with too, right?
3: Yeah, but it's much more than, oh, just barking, and you know what I mean? I look at it as, you know, your dog is scared, and one of the reactions is maybe barking and backing up, and their ears are peeled back, and their, you know, mouth, lips, and the corners of their mouth are pulled forward. So there's a lot with that, to delve into that. So that is, you know, when you're dealing with a fearful animal, it's like, okay, yeah, they're barking, but that's just a symptom of the fear. So let's deal with the fear first. What are they afraid of? Are we going to, you know, desensitize the dog? How are we going to desensitize the dog? How are we going to show this, depending upon what it is, you know?
0: Again, like you said earlier, though, it really comes down to the point of being consistent and using the same words,
3: oh, yeah.
0: Right?
3: Yeah, absolutely.
0: We're going to take a little break. We come back. More of Talkin' Pets. We're speaking with Maria Ryan from Dog Gone Positive. The Dog Gone Positive Way is her podcast. You can check that out. But pick up the phone now and give us a call. 818-818-6401. 818-818-6401. This is Talkin' Pets. Last name on.
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0: Robert F. Kennedy Jr. sparked fresh controversy after posting a video showing himself handling two black racer snakes at a Florida property believed to belong to Dr. Oz. In the video, Kennedy grabs the non-venomous snakes with his bare hands while his wife, Cheryl Hines, hi Cheryl, warns him to be careful. Really? One of the snakes appears to strike or bite his hand during the encounter. The unusual video adds to Kennedy's growing list of bizarre animal-related incidents that have drawn public attention over the years. Previous reports claim he dumped a dead bear cub in New York City's Central Park, allegedly mutilated a roadkill raccoon, and once transported a whale's head strapped to the roof of his car. The latest snake video has fueled more curiosity and criticism surrounding Kennedy's eccentric behavior and fascination with wildlife. Visit TalkinPets.com and join our Facebook family at Talkin' Pets Radio. I'm John Patch.

0: Yes, it does.
1: Fruitcake, man. Don't even get me started. I can't even. You just ruined the night, damn it. I was having a good time. Played my song. And now you ruined it.
2: Well, crazy is crazy. But this is the animal sound. It's not a snake, I'll say that. It's not a whale head, and it's not a black bear. But it goes like this. So what creature, Sonia, and thanks for holding. Sonia, what creature makes that sound out in San Diego? How are you, and what do you think it is?
3: I'm great. I think she's a chinchilla.
2: A chinchilla?
3: Yes.
2: Wow, you know, because you held over the break and everything, Sonia, I'm going to play strike three with you. So that's strike one. It is not a chinchilla. Now, one of the things that I mentioned about it was that it is the largest living rodent. So goes like this.
3: A kangaroo?
2: You think it might be a kangaroo?
3: Yeah.
2: Kangaroo. Could it possibly be a kangaroo? I would have to say that is...
3: a big rodent.
4: You pinhead?
2: That is wrong. That one's wrong. That is strike two. So, they weigh about somewhere between, depending, 77 to 150 pounds. You'll see them in zoos. A lot of aquariums seem to have them, of course. They spend time in the water
3: in
2: as well.
3: In Australia. They have them in Australia.
2: They're native to a lot of different South American countries, except Chile.
3: Yeah.
2: It is the largest living rodent. It's semi-aquatic, like I said. It's an herbivore, meaning that it eats plants. It inhabits savannas and dense forests. And a lot of people have them at petting zoos.
3: I'm thinking of an antler. An antler, you know?
2: An antler?
3: Yeah.
2: An anteater?
3: Yeah.
2: An anteater. Well...
3: You know, an antler...
0: So close,
3: like,
0: yet such a nerd.
3: Like a...
2: No, you're wrong.
3: Oh, my goodness. I'm out of choices. I'm so sorry.
2: Oh, well, thanks for playing with us. Thanks for holding on, Sonia. But
3: thank you so much. Bye-bye.
2: Thank you. Bye. That's Sonia out there on KCBQ in San Diego, listening out there in San Diego.
1: Give another hint. The rodent thing.
2: I gave a lot.
1: What about, like it's like a bigger version of another rodent?
2: Well, a rodent, think like, well, you could think rat, but without the tail.
1: No, rat?
2: But these things get, they're big, 77 to 150 pounds.
1: I actually follow somebody on YouTube who's has a couple that, I think three, that she has a little baby sanctuary kind of thing.
2: So, predators. The predator of this creature are jaguars, and people are the biggest predators. But when they're young, this creature, they even have more predators like ocelots, eagles, anacondas, alligator-like reptiles called caimans. Those are some of the predators when they're young. But like I said, these guys get pretty big, and they're so cool. I actually saw one like right up and close, like right next to me. And I went to the aquarium, and they had a day where they were letting kids pet them.
1: I didn't know they were at aquariums.
2: Yeah, and the thing is that I think you're going to see a lot more of them because they're discovering that they are kind of pet-like. And but what could it be? So, Sonia, we gave her three guesses, almost a little more. Love you, Sonia, but you were wrong. So, it's still out there. 818-818-6401. That's what it sounds like, which is absolutely amazing. 818-818-6401. Give your hint.
1: It's a larger version of... a guinea pig.
2: Okay. Much larger.
1: Right. It's like you said, 27. How much do they weigh?
2: 77 to 150 pounds. That's not a guinea pig. If that's a guinea pig, then I'm,
1: Like I said, a much larger version.
2: A much larger version.
1: Like, but, I mean, it's a rodent.
2: Well, what is it? If you're watching us on Facebook Live at Talkin' Pets Radio, like Kim is right now. Hi, Kim. Kim says hi, Kayla. And you can call in 818-818-6401 and take a guess. You can win something. What is it? What is this rodent? Large rodent. It's brown in color. Pretty cool. They're becoming
1: very cute.
2: Yeah, and they're friendly. They're very popular. You know, you've seen them. You're seeing them around everywhere now. Tara in San Diego, California.
1: Come on, San Diego.
2: Come on, Tara. Yeah. What is it? What creature?
0: Yeah, San Diego. Represent. It's a capybara.
1: Yeah.
2: Yay! Woo! Congratulations, you got it. Was it all of the clues?
1: Was it my clue? Was it
0: I got it on the largest rodent.
2: Okay, so it was that one. It wasn't because it's similar to a guinea pig, Maria. I mean,
1: okay.
0: I just told my wife I want one because they're like giant guinea pigs.
2: Yeah, guinea.
1: See, hello, your wife is on the same page as me.
2: But I've seen guinea pigs in many colors, but I've never seen a capybara in any other color but like the brown.
1: Right.
2: So.
0: Well, give the scientists a minute; they'll figure that out.
2: Oh yeah, that is true. That's very true. Is that? And did I say your name right in San Diego? Is it Tara?
0: Yes, that's correct.
2: That's cool. T-E-R-A-H? Is that how you spell it?
0: Yep. It's kind of strange, but I like it.
2: No, I like it, too. It's different. I like different names. So what do you want to go with, Tara? We've got books, and we've got the dog treats from Good Pets Foods. We have the SCOE 10X, the odor eliminator. We've also got Silly Beads by Kayla. If your wife needs a keychain, we've got different ones. We've got dog mom ink pens. We've got the keychains. I personally kind of like the one that says, all I need is coffee and my dog keychain. But you can go with
0: too bad it didn't say cat. That would have been perfect.
2: I know. I said that to Kayla. We were just talking. I said, I'm a cat daddy.
1: I'm sorry.
0: A Starbucks and my kitty cat.
2: Yeah. Well, she's got a Starbucks. What is that called?
5: It's if you have Stanley cups on the handle, it's a charm for the handle.
2: So it's a Starbucks charm.
0: How about we just go with what's the best one? You pick for me.
2: Personally speaking, if you've never tried SCOE 10X, I keep it in my house. I have four cats, one outdoor, which is a stray that I feed, and I have three indoor cats. So SCOE 10X, have you ever tried that before?
0: I have not, and I want to.
2: Yeah, it's amazing. So it takes out odors, any kind of odors. So we're going to ship that to you.
0: Oh, that's good, because I have 10 cats.
2: Oh, yes, you could definitely use this product in your house.
0: Yeah.
2: Tara?
0: I need 50 pounds or 150 pounds of cat litter.
2: Well, there you go. I know that feeling. So stay on the line, and we're going to get your address in San Diego and ship you out the SCOE 10X.
0: Hey, awesome.
2: Thanks, Tara.
0: First time I ever won anything.
2: Well, there you go. This is just the beginning. So hold on. Don't hang up. Speak with Sydney. We'll get your address, and we'll ship it out to you there in San Diego. KCBQ, this is Talkin' Pets.

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5: 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Is it off? We'll follow another week of what used to be Operation Epic Fury. How will the administration's plan to punish sanctuary states by cutting off their international flights end up? Tuesday will be a stacked primary day with California, Iowa, Montana, New Jersey, New Mexico, and South Dakota voting.
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mountain lions and coyotes inside protected wilderness areas. The lawsuit argues that federal agencies, including the U.S. Department of Agriculture, U.S. Forest Service, and Bureau of Land Management, are violating the 1964 Wilderness Act by permitting predator control measures like trapping, poisoning, and aerial gunning to protect commercial livestock grazing operations on public lands. Conservation groups say wilderness areas were created to remain untrammeled by man and free from human interference, and they argue that killing native wildlife to benefit the livestock industry contradicts the law's purpose. The lawsuit seeks to permanently ban predator control activities within federally designated wilderness areas nationwide. Visit TalkingPets.com and join our Facebook family at Talking Pets Radio. I'm Kayla Cavanaugh.

0: So, I got to ask you, Maria, what would this planet be like if we didn't have our wildlife?
1: We wouldn't be here. We need wildlife.
0: We do. And, to go into protected areas, which is what they're trying to do, and to aerial shoot animals and everything else because they want to create more land for, you know, grazing cows or whatever. It's just...
1: It's crazy absurd. Is what it is.
0: I mean, why do you want to kill the circle of life? Did they not see The Lion King?
1: They don't care.
0: But it's...
1: They did not.
0: It's just a shame what's going on in this world right now and what we're doing to the planet. And, and there's so much money going into other areas that don't need to be going into certain areas and so on and so forth. It's just disgraceful. And, I'm personally curious on the whole moon thing that's going on to start a colony on the moon. I'm fascinated by the thought. Granted, I probably won't be alive at that time. But they're saying that they're trying to start it as soon as they can. And but the thing is that I don't know. It's like, would you go to the moon if they said, hey, Maria Ryan, we need a dog trainer on the moon?
1: No. I could do a virtual session with me. I'm down with that. But no, I'm not going to the freaking moon or Mars or any of these places. I mean, it's like, let's take care of where we are now.
0: No, and I agree. I mean,
1: let's
0: this is the planet.
1: Let's be kind to one another. Let's just be better people if we can.
0: Yeah, this planet needs help, though. Because we've just made it into a shambles with the air, the pollution, and everything else that's involved. And
1: another planet and destroy that one.
0: Exactly. But do you ever wonder? Because I keep up on everything. But do you ever wonder sometimes that maybe they're just not telling us what's going on out there, and that's why they're trying to find a place to go to, like the moon or Mars.
1: I don't know.
0: I think you can only torture, a wilderness or an environment for so long before it, falls apart.
1: I don't think people are that proactive until it's kind of too late.
0: I don't know.
1: They're rushing around. So
0: we'll see if we're still around at that time. But I wanted to ask you the question of what do you find out of all the commands out there, what is the best, or what's the number one command that people should teach their dog first?
1: Coming when called.
0: Okay. So come?
1: Mm-hmm.
0: And
1: really it's just name recognition. Teach your dog what their name means, and teach your dog that their name means amazing things are about to happen. Even if you're irritated with them because they ignored you, just throw treats. Do that. Name recognition is number one.
0: So, but still, though, if you're out walking and your dog should be on a lead to begin with, but if it's not, maybe dog park or whatever, and you say, Dolly, come, or whatever, or come, Dolly, do you recommend using the name, before, after the word, the command come, or...
1: Just use their name. I don't really, honestly, sometimes I've been like, come here, all right? But, no, it's the name. It's Tony Nufa, lovey-dovey, or Troy, over here, here they come. And it's like, and why does he always come to me? Because I give him a treat all the time. I built this huge reinforcement history with dogs.
0: So you're using the positive reinforcement.
1: Always, only. It's the only thing. It's science. Why hurt an animal? There's no reason to.
0: It's patience.
1: About being kind. It is patience. But
0: and it's consistency.
1: Really easy. Yeah.
0: So, and those are the two things that matter any time that you're training a dog, even a cat. I don't know if you've ever worked with cats, but I live with cats, and it's the same thing. Granted, cats have a little mind of their own. They move on their time. Unless you have a treat, I will say, teaching cats, treats work very well.
1: It's the same science that's used for all the animals that are out there, animals that are in these really good... Maybe they're really good zoos and they have enrichment programs. They're using all positive reinforcement, It's like this, and it's science, and positive reinforcement is a buzzword. But evidence-based training methods is where it's at. Like, let go of the old-fashioned dominance garbage that, so-called trainers talk about and do and teach people. it's garbage. Like, no, you can't do that. And there's no reason to. It doesn't work.
0: But I think bottom line, when you get a dog and bring it into the household, you it's like a child. You're not going to let your child run around, you know,
1: no.
0: unsupervised. You want to supervise your dog or your puppy, whatever it may be.
1: Right.
0: And when you see things that they're getting into, again, consistency and patience.
1: Redirect. Redirect to something that's appropriate.
0: So,
1: that's all. Teach them drop it. Teach them leave it. Don't overuse the command.
0: Well, Miss Maria, by the way, happy birthday.
1: Thank you, my love.
2: Happy birthday. Why didn't you say that?
0: You know, it's funny because I put a happy birthday song on the thing and on the player and totally forgot about it. But then it went into my mind. I was like, idiot, you didn't say happy birthday yet. And you didn't play the song.
1: Sure, to quote one of your buttons.
0: Exactly. Well, I don't have that one queued up. I have something else queued up right now. But so, happy birthday. I love you. You know that more than anything.
1: I love you, too.
0: Give my love to Tammy and the dogs. And have a great rest of the weekend. And
1: yes.
0: I love you dearly.
1: I love you, too. Love you, Kayla. Have a great night.
2: Love you, too. Have fun.
0: Don't forget, the Doggone Positive Way. Check out Maria. This is Talkin' Pets.

0: no
1: prisoners. The beast and the beast, that's all.
2: Are those of the host, guests, and callers, and are not necessarily those of this station, its management, or other hosts or advertisers. The show is for entertainment purposes only and is not intended to treat, diagnose, and or claim any cure of disease or condition based on advice or recommendations from the host, veterinarian, trainer, or pet product manufacturer, but rather suggests that the audience use this information to consult with their existing pet specialist.
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4: NBC News Radio. I'm Rob Martier. Iran says it will not accept any deal with the United States unless the rights of the Iranian people are fully protected. That's the response from Tehran following a report by the New York Times that President Trump had sent a new proposal to Iran that had tougher terms. Iran has been demanding the release of $12 billion in frozen assets and for Lebanon to be included in any deal. Fox News is reporting that Iranian President Masoud Pezeshkian has submitted a letter of resignation to the office of the Supreme Leader. The letter stated the president and his government had been excluded from major decision-making in Iran. Family visitation is set to resume at a New Jersey immigration center following days of clashes between police and protesters. New Jersey Governor Mikey Sherrill announced the change today, saying the Department of Homeland Security had agreed to restore visitation at Delaney Hall in Newark. The announcement came after a tense week in which New Jersey State Police were ordered to provide security outside the facility to prevent further clashes between demonstrators and federal officers. Health officials say the death toll is rising from an Ebola outbreak in the Democratic Republic of the Congo and Uganda. Lisa Carton reports.
5: That's according to the World Health Organization, which reported 43 deaths across both countries. 42 of the deaths are in the Congo, and nearly 350 are suspected to have died from the virus. The WHO confirmed the latest strain of Ebola is a severe and often deadly form of the disease. I'm Lisa Carton.
4: Former NHL star Claude Lemieux's brain will be donated for research into long-term effects of repetitive brain injuries. That's according to his family, who said in a statement that the brain will be sent to the Boston University CTE Center. The NHL Alumni Association announced Lemieux's passing Thursday. Authorities later announced that he died by suicide. The family said it gave the center permission to publicly share any findings with Lemieux's name. Rob Martier, NBC News Radio.
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6: A severe thunderstorm watch continues until 4 a.m. tomorrow morning. Partly cloudy tonight with a chance of thunderstorms. Lows around 65, northeasterly winds around 5 miles an hour. Mainly sunny skies develop with fog in spots early tomorrow. Daytime highs approaching 89. Lows level off around 66. Tomorrow night, partly cloudy. I'm staff meteorologist Ray Miller. Right now, 80.
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1: We are joined by the founder and the culinary director for Edamales in North Minneapolis. Say hello to John Whipley. John, this is an interesting endeavor with you. Where did the idea start for your barbecue restaurant in North Minneapolis?
2: Well, thanks for having me on, first of all, and we appreciate being here. The idea for this place, it goes back to 2017. And I was working a corporate job. I wasn't very happy with it. And I was doing a lot of smoking at the time, and we decided to pop up as a pop-up in Northeast Minneapolis with a smoker on a trailer, and we were selling chicken wings and fresh out of the smoker, and we had a line. Our first day, from day one, we had 25 people in line, 30 people in line waiting for chicken wings.
1: Wow.
2: So it all just started there, and we saw, I saw a need for the market in it. Smoking meats was already kind of one of my favorite ways to cook. I have a pretty diverse cooking background and diverse restaurant background, and I thought it was time to open a food trailer. So then in 2018, we opened our first food trailer. 2021, we opened our second, and then in 2025, we opened up here in this 12,500 square foot music venue and barbecue shop.
1: Right there in North Minneapolis. Now, I understand that you're classically trained as a chef out of New York. Is that correct? And you're from Wisconsin?
2: Yeah, I'm Wisconsin born. Then I spent, you know, from the time I was 18 on working in kitchens. I moved kind of across the country for the first 5 or 6 years, went over to the East Coast, and I moved over to New York City after that. Went to the French Culinary Institute of America, worked at some, you know, restaurants that were geared towards fine dining in New York City, and then kind of got sick of it out there, and then moved back to the Midwest. I was supposed to move back to Montana, and I ended up getting a job in Minneapolis, and that was in, like, 2009 time, mm-hmm. 2010 maybe, and I just ended up staying here.
1: Well, everybody, we're talking with John Whipley. He is the founder and culinary director of Edamales right here in Minneapolis. We often go around the country talking to a lot of different individuals and pitmasters and backyarders, and in our own backyard in Minnesota, we have a man who's opened a restaurant back in October, the Brick and Mortar. And I'm just interesting, the story is not something that you see every day, and it seems like it's pretty intentional, and I was really impressed with the white oak that you use in your smoking. Tell me about that and why.
2: Well, the white oak, we use white oak for a number of reasons. One, it just burns a little hotter, burns a little cleaner. We try not to use wood that gives like an overpowering flavor unless it's for a special occasion, like we'll do it for Thanksgiving with turkeys or maybe with burnt ends for a special, but our general wood, which is kind of more neutrally flavored smoke, and it's just good burning wood, is white oak, and that's kind of our daily burner, we call it.
1: The daily burner, I like that. Kind of like I'm a journalist, so it's like Superman of the Daily Planet. We're talking with John Whipley. I'm interested. So you talked about being classically trained. Are you? Do you consider yourself a pit master? Or a chef who chose barbecue because it fed your passion?
2: Well, I'd say at first, when we first started this, probably the latter, probably a chef who started barbecue. And by now, you know, I've smoked. There's been so many late nights and early mornings around the smoker, and it's pretty much what I do. So going in 10 years of smoking meats professionally now, I consider myself a pitmaster. It's my strongest spot in the kitchen now. If you asked me that 10 years ago, it definitely wasn't my strongest spot in the kitchen.
1: Wow.
2: So we have our own pitmaster here who runs the pits day to day, but he also came from a fine dining background and he never smoked a piece of meat before he started working at Edamales. And we trained him, and he's a great pitmaster. If you can learn the fundamentals of cooking, we think you can learn the fundamentals of smoking, and that's kind of where the journey has gone.
1: The fundamentals of smoking. It's interesting when I did a little research and to try to find out more about who you are and all the rest of it, the term that kept coming up was Midwest barbecue. What does that mean to you here at Animales?
2: We are still discovering what Midwest barbecue is.
1: Oh, really?
2: It means a lot of things currently, and it's probably going to mean a lot of things differently in the future. But right now, we try and source things locally. That's one of our biggest things, is local meats, high-quality proteins. So most of our proteins are Midwest, Midwest-raised, and then a higher percentage of them are Minnesota-raised. So we try and keep things Midwest-focused, and that's one of the ways we do that. And then we're trying to define just what we think barbecue is in the Midwest. You know, you go to Texas, and there's obviously Texas barbecue. Everyone knows what makes up Texas barbecue.
1: Sure.
2: Everyone knows what makes up North Carolina barbecue. Obviously, there's, like, variations in each state.
1: Mm-hmm.
2: But in the Midwest, it's still kind of an open field. And we just hope to be, you know, when other people look for inspiration and they talk about a region, we're trying to be that inspiration. And that's what we're still defining.
1: Still defining it. It is interesting. You mentioned the food trucks and the trailers and all the rest of it. What almost didn't happen, John?
2: Oh, man. Everything almost didn't happen at one time or another. We've been through it all. As many of your listeners know, I'm sure, barbecue is a tough business. The margins are tough. There's been plenty of times when I didn't know if we were going to make it into the next month or the next week.
1: Oh, my.
2: And that's happened, you know, it'll probably happen again in the future. But it's happened 3, 4, 5 times. The seasonality here in Minnesota is so crucial to food truck business. And then having the winters we have and then having rainy season, it's a tough life. And when it's good, it's good. And when it's bad, it can get really bad. But a lot of it almost didn't happen. But that's kind of what has made us stronger now and more resilient. So, I think we're the strongest we've ever been. And we've kind of lived through everything over the last 8 years, and now we can focus on trying to make this place rock.
1: Making it rock, too. And when did you realize, you mentioned 8 years, when did you really put that stake in the ground and realize that you might really have something that could be big here in North Minneapolis?
2: Well, you know, back in the trailer days, we would, on a good day, we would serve 500, 600, 700 people for events. We'd serve 1,000. So we were already doing these kind of numbers out of a trailer, and we did it continually for years. Of course, we had those really good days, but then there would be days, you know, if it rains, you do 20 people, and you're left with a pile of barbecue. But looking at the good days at a food truck, we just saw the potential of what we could do. And so we knew we needed a big space, and this building kind of lent itself towards that, and it was a perfect home for just everything we do. And then bringing in live music, we also needed just this kind of, you need a bigger space if you're going to have some rock and roll.
1: Well, I want to talk about that live music as we continue and all the other incredible amenities at Animales. And when we come back, we're going to get into the menu, and there are some surprises that you're going to want to hear about as we continue on the Freddie Bell Radio Network. Actually, as we continue on the Barbecue Radio Network, and I'll say this. When I come across something like this, I'd like to share it. And you'll find more spots like this all over FreddieBell.com and on my app. We're talking with the fine folks behind Animales, and this is the Barbecue Radio Network.
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0: Hello, everyone, and welcome back to the Barbecue Radio Network. I'm Freddie Bell, and I'm joined by John Whipley. He is the founder and culinary director of Edamales. He started out years ago with trailers and food trucks, and the winters can play havoc on you when you're in a food truck. And they put down some deep roots back in October in Minneapolis, and it's Edamales. And I want to talk about something that I noticed right away when I was looking online. I didn't see any traditional brisket. Is that on purpose?
1: Yeah, it is. It's pretty controversial, Tom.

0: smoked with a allspice and coriander and black pepper rub for 6 hours. And then we slice it from there. That's my favorite way to eat smoked beef. So that's the biggest reason. And then we also get beef cheeks, but we get them sparingly because our source is so small. So we get beef cheeks in every couple months, and we'll smoke those too in place of brisket, in place of beef brisket.
1: Interesting. So did that seem like a stretch to you not to have the brisket on the menu and go with your own personal taste?
0: No, everyone else is doing brisket. So, you know, let them do it and we'll do something else.
1: I like that. So let's talk about the pork sampler, the St. Louis ribs, pork belly. Is that where people should start, or what's your recommendation? I just walked through the doors of the colorful building over in North Minneapolis, the greens and the yellows, the wonderful patio. And I first walk in, what's the experience as I walk through the door and I pick up the first menu?
0: Well, hopefully you're greeted happily by a host, and they'll lead you to a table, and hopefully it's clean. And from there, when you look at the menu, the pork sampler is a great place to start. So the pork sampler has a half rack of ribs. It has one of our house-made andouille sausages. It has a half pound of chopped pork, which we chop up with some pepper vinegar sauce that we make. And then it has pork belly with our sweet tea glaze on it as well. So there's all four of our like pork products. And then it has our butter, mustard, barbecue sauce, which is like a cult flavor for us, and a Creole mustard. And then on the table, you also see our OG red sauce, and then a mezcal, spicy mezcal red sauce we have on the table, too. So pork sampler is a great spot to start. And then you can get a few sides, you know, mac and cheese, borracho beans. Or I really like our salads, which is, I just think, a great pairing to go with kind of heavier, smoky barbecue. We have like a charred kale and duck confit salad, or we have this really bright green salad, we call it, and a green goddess dressing with pistachios and olives, dried olives, and jalapenos. So like kind of pairing up like a salad with some heavier barbecue, maybe sharing that with someone is a really nice, it's a really nice pairing.
1: So why do you call it the OG sauce? That has a nice ring to it. Where did that come from?
0: That's just been our sauce from day one. It's our A1 from day one sauce. So it's, you know, we kind of concepted it on the fly and people liked it and we never changed it.
1: So you concepted it on the fly. What was going on at that time? You didn't have a sauce, or were you using someone else's and you wanted to put your own stamp on it?
0: Well, we were kind of messing around with a few different ones, and finally we got to the day where we needed to just decide. And that's the one we went with, and it got good feedback. And it's been our core barbecue sauce for 8 years now. And then we kind of consider it like a mother sauce in a way, where we take this sauce and then we make derivative sauces off of it. So like our mezcal barbecue sauce is a derivative of this sauce. And then we've done like whiskey barbecue sauces and whatever else under the sun. But this is usually that base sauce. And then you can expand from there wherever you want to go.
1: Everything. So we're talking about the menu as we chat with John Whipley of Anomaly's Barbecue in Minneapolis. Now, I was told by a little birdie to ask you about the green chili spaghetti. Where did that, what was the origin of the green chili spaghetti, especially in a barbecue shop?
0: Well, so we do a lot of Tex-Mex food. Well, not a lot of Tex-Mex food. We kind of started doing a lot of Tex-Mex food, and we've stood back a little bit from that stance, but Mexican influence still has a lot of power in our menu. So green spaghetti is a traditional kind of celebratory Mexican food. And it's just a delicious dish that no one's really making up here yet. So the dish itself is spaghetti, which our friends over at Dario, which is a pasta restaurant down the street, make for us. And then it's based with like a cream cheese and sour cream base with charred poblanos and garlic and charred jalapenos and cilantro and lime juice. All that's just mixed together, tossed with spaghetti, and then topped with a little cotija and another lime wedge. And it's just this creamy, kind of bright, kind of spicy spaghetti dish. And it's delicious. It's my favorite thing, one of my favorite things on the menu.
1: Wow. And also, is this a misprint? Do you actually have cheese steaks on the menu?
0: No, we have smoked beef cheesesteaks.
1: What?
0: Another one of my favorites on the menu.

0: We really wanted to nail cheesesteaks because they're so popular. And we take chuck, we take Minnesota raised chuck. We quarter it, we smoke that until it's about 115 degrees, and then we thin slice it on a meat slicer, and then we make cheesesteaks from that. We also make our own homemade seeded rolls every morning. So you get this like kind of nice crispy on the outside, soft on the inside roll, and then we toss it with caramelized onions and Fresno chilies.
1: So you bake your own bread at Animales?
0: Yeah, all of our own bread is made here. Every single burger bun, every sandwich you get, we make our own bread.
1: Wow.
0: Every day.
1: Every day. Do you have people coming in and they say, John, I just want the bread today because it's so special?
0: We have tried to sell we have sold some bread. And we have customers who are like asking for us to have a bread sale program, and we're considering it.
1: Wow. Well, you know, I think you might have something there. Another good friend of mine was telling me about how incredible the bread is. Tell me about the baker, and how did you two come together to come up with this incredible bread that you said, you know, it's so good, we're just going to do it here on premise?
0: So Amber Waddell, she joined our team in 2021, and she started our bread program. And it's just been a growing thing ever since. We've just been expanding, doing more and more of it. And it's we spent so much time smoking meats that we want to make sure the bread that the meats go on is equally cared for. And so Amber joined our team in 2021, and then our CDC, our chef de cuisine, Peter Tillen, he's also a big bread making guy. So we've all kind of teamed up just to make sure our bread program is as strong as any barbecue bread program out there.
1: Interesting. John, I get a feel like you're breaking the rules, or are you just following your own instincts as you bring more and more life into Animales?
0: I think we're just following classic techniques and adhering to the things that, you know, chefs from the past have taught us, and that's kind of our northern star.
1: All right. Everyone, we're talking with the fine folks at Animales in Minneapolis. John Whitley is the founder and the culinary director, and when we come back, we're going to go even further beyond the meat because there's more happening than just meets the eye at Animales. I'm Freddie Bell. This is the Barbecue Radio Network. And before we step away, I'll tell you this. When I find something different like this, I can't just highlight it. I got to dig into it, and you'll understand why when we come back.
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7: NBC News Radio. I'm Rob Martier. Iran says it will not accept any deal with the United States unless the rights of the Iranian people are fully protected. That's the response from Tehran following a report by the New York Times that President Trump had sent a new proposal to Iran that had tougher terms. Iran has been demanding the release of $12 billion in frozen assets. Health officials say the death toll is rising from an Ebola outbreak in the Democratic Republic of the Congo and Uganda. Lisa Carton reports.
12: That's according to the World Health Organization, which reported 43 deaths across both countries. 42 of the deaths are in the Congo, and nearly 350 are suspected to have died from the virus. I'm Lisa Carton.
7: Former NHL star Claude Lemieux's brain will be donated for research into long-term effects of repetitive brain injuries. That's according to his family, who said in a statement that the brain will be sent to the Boston University CTE Center. Rob Martier, NBC News Radio.
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0: We're back on the Barbecue Radio Network, and we're talking with John Whitley of Animales. And where did the name Animales come from in the first place? I saw it. The first thing I wanted to say was animals, then Animales, and I came up with another iteration of that, John. Tell us about the origin.
1: Animales, yeah. So when we first opened, and we still have these roots in us, but we are really heavy in Mexican food, and we wanted a way to, or we're really heavy in Tex-Mex food, and we wanted a way to convey that. And we also wanted a way to kind of convey that, you know, really upfront that animals and protein is a big part of what we do at Animales, and we didn't want to shy away from it. So we came up with the Animales Barbecue Company, and it had a really good, you know, ABC to it, too. It had a good ring to it, everything. You know, when we came up with it, the stars just kind of aligned and a bell went off, and we knew we had to go with it.
0: That's a big step going from French cuisine to Tex-Mex. Tell me about that travel. How did you travel around the world to get from that type of cooking, fine dining, to fine dining as exemplified by what you do at Animales?
1: Honestly, I just kind of got sick of everything that goes with fine dining, and I wanted to simplify a little bit. And I like food. I just like food. And if it's made well, it's made well. And Mexican cuisine and barbecue cuisine are just two of the greatest foods out there. And it's fun to cook. Like, barbecue is just fun to cook. And so is Mexican food. And it's a pleasure to eat it, and it's a pleasure to cook it.
0: There are a lot of people who are backyarders, John, who listen to us. There are pit masters. There are people who compete. And all of that who listen to our program. Tell us about some of the equipment that you're using. And I understand that at least a couple of things you have there quite colorful. I'll say it that way.
1: Yeah. So right now we have two M&M smokers. It's a company down in Texas. Mm-hmm. And they make really great rotisserie smokers that we can fit. You know, we can smoke a lot of meat in a smaller space. So we have two M&M 2000s, which in terms of briskets can hold about 70 briskets each. If we're doing racks and we have it fully loaded up, we can do about 180 racks in each smoker. So our capacity is pretty big here now, a lot more than when we had the trailers. They're bright pink because when I asked my daughter what color smoker she wanted, she said she was probably two and a half at the time. She just said pink. And I told her I'd get her pink smokers, and now we have two giant pink smokers.
0: You're kidding me.
1: No. and they're awesome because you can see them from the dining room, too. So we have a big window over the pastry area, and then you can look into the pit room, and you just see these two giant bright pink smokers, and she loves them. She calls them her smokers, too.
0: Her smokers.
1: Once she takes over, she'll have her smokers.
0: So is that a big conversation piece? Are you asked often, what are those pink things back there?
1: Yeah, quite a bit. I don't think there's a lot of giant pink smokers in Minnesota. So when people are asking about them, I try and bring them back if we're not too busy and show them, you know, what they look like and show them how they work and all that stuff.
0: I would have thought.
1: And then we have some offset 1,000-gallon offset smokers for catering and that type of thing too, but we're not quite in catering season yet.
0: So, you know, I don't know this, so I'm asking from complete to just unknowing because I'm curious now. Fine dining, French cuisine, Tex-Mex, barbecue now. Have you ever competed with your cooking? Have you gone to the competition circuit?
1: No. And that's not something I think we'll be doing. You know, for me, it's really important to feed our guests.
0: Mm-hmm.
1: And that is my day-to-day challenge, and that's where I focus my day-to-day efforts. Our guests are our most important asset. If things aren't going right here, they're not going to go right anywhere. So making sure that these guests are walking the door, taken care of day to day is my daily focus.
0: You can hold almost 250 people in your restaurant, and you have a nice touch too, the audible piece of it. You have live music as well.
1: Yeah, we have. What do we have inside? We have 220 or 240 seats inside, and then we're putting another 150 seats outside when spring hits, so we'll have somewhere in, you know, 350 seat range. And then we've done a lot of noise work inside the building to dampen sound. It's a huge warehouse, So we had to do a lot of just stuff on the ceiling and on the walls to make sure that noise doesn't bounce around as much as possible. It still gets pretty loud in here, especially when there's a bunch of kids and families and a band playing. But overall, you know, it's the noise levels are contained as much as they can be.
0: I'm just gleaning from what you're telling me, John, that with the pink smokers and the bright, colorful room, 250 people can fit there, up to 350 now. This has got to be family friendly. Am I spot on with that?
1: You are. Yeah, it got. Yes, you're spot on. It got really family friendly really quick. We built a kids room in here. It's about 1,000 square foot kids room. And we put a slide in there and a little play area and a little like pretend food truck and another little stage. And we thought there might be, you know, 20, 30, 40 kids at any time maximum in here. And now on a Saturday, there can be 100 kids in that room.
0: Oh,
1: we had no idea what we had done when we put that kids' room in. But it's great because we love having families here and, like, you know, getting kids in an area where they can play and listen to music and eat good food. It's a good feeling when, you know, there's a bunch of families in here.
0: Wow. So do you suggest two people, or do you say, well, look, if you're coming to Animales, you need to bring 4, 10, 20 people at a time to really enjoy the place?
1: I mean, I think you can then come with – we have a lot of bar seating, so if you just want to sit with one person at the bar, that's a great experience. If you want to bring 10 people, we have 10 tops. So we try to accommodate big parties when we can. We try and squeeze together – you know, sometimes we have 20-top walk-ins. We move together 2 10-tops, and any size party is good here. And especially if you want to come on a Wednesday or a Thursday, those days are a little bit slower. Friday, Saturdays, it's – a little bit harder to get those big parties in, but Wednesdays, Thursdays, and Sundays work a little better. And there's also on Wednesdays, if you want to bring a party, we have line dancing. So if you're into line dancing and you want to bring people Wednesday night at 7 o'clock, that's your night.
0: Oh, my gosh. Now, is there extra charge for line dancing? Do you teach as well?
1: We have teachers that teach. I don't do it. but there's no extra charge. It's free. Just come and have a couple of drinks and eat some food and line dance the calories away.
0: Interesting. You know, I have to ask you this. Your hours, I thought, were really cleverly designed. Tell everyone about the hours of Animales.
1: So we do brunch, on the weekends on Saturday and Sunday. And we do kind of a barbecue brunch, and that runs from 11 to 2. And then every other day for dinner is when we run our barbecue program. So our barbecue program right now in our kind of wintery, early spring hours runs 4 to 9 daily for dinner service. And a lot of people get a little confused by that because sometimes barbecue is a lunch food. We found that through years of operating the trailers that people in Minnesota were much more inclined to come out for dinner to have barbecue. So we made our barbecue hours at night.
0: Wow. Everybody, John Whitley with us this afternoon or whenever you're listening on your podcast or on radio live with us. And when we come back, we want to talk a little bit about John, I call it our grease fire, something that I know you don't like having at a restaurant. But I want to get in just some quick questions and answers. And again, this is what we really love doing here at the Barbecue Radio Network, is bringing you real experiences, real places. 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And when we come back, segment number 4, and our show just seems to be skirting right on along. We're talking with Animales on the Barbecue Radio Network with Freddie Bell, and we'll be right back.

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1: It starts with pork selection. 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My dry rub, then it goes on the cooker with charcoal and wood. And we'll cook it for a full 18 to 20 hours on 225 degrees until it's perfectly tender and falling apart. All my shoulders are on for tomorrow morning. So now, you know what? It's all about just chilling out and hanging out with family and friends around the charcoal grill. Having fun.
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4: 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How will the administration's plan to punish sanctuary states by cutting off their international flights end up? 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
7: 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I'm Freddie Bell, and I'm joined by

0: the John Whitley. He is the founder and culinary director of Animales in Minneapolis. Before we get too much further, and I apologize, John, how can we find you online? Do we need to make reservations? What is the address of Animales? Let's get the business taken care of first.
1: Yeah, so you can Google us and you can find our website. It's animalesbarbecue.com. We're at 241 Fremont Ave North in Minneapolis, Minnesota. You can also find us on Instagram, Animales Barbecue Co. Our Facebook is the same. And what was the last question?
0: And where can we find you? And do you need reservations?
1: Oh, no reservations. It's just walk-in only. If you want to do an event buyout or something like that, we have an events link that you can click that and inquire there. But no reservations for your kind of day-to-day service.
0: Interesting. You have just an eclectic space. You've got an incredible outdoor space. I was there when some of the landscapers were there, and I talked with those individuals when I stopped by. And he says, this place is just incredible. And I saw the signage that talked about the live music. And you told us about the play area, the kids' room that can have designed for 40, and at any one time there could be 100 children inside. You had the master design, John. Is it unfolding in the way that you thought it would unfold with all these different aspects?
1: In a way, yeah. It kind of is. It's unfolding bigger than I ever thought it would. I never imagined we'll do upwards of 1,400 covers on a Saturday. And I never imagined that in my wildest dreams. So the place is packed. So I'm glad we got a big space. All the little kind of touches that we thought might draw in crowds and keep people entertained and make people smile are all working.
0: How important is it for you, John, for this to feel like a community spot and not just a place to come and eat?
1: That's exactly what we set out to try and accomplish. With the family friendliness and just, you know, the music hub, over here, it's just, we try to create a community center that everyone can enjoy. And, yeah, happy to say it's coming together.
0: Do you actually have mac and cheese on the menu?
1: Yes, we serve an incredible amount of mac and cheese. We're endlessly scooping mac and cheese every day.
0: Oh, my gosh. So is that a pairing that came from you or someone close to you? How did mac and cheese find its way to your menu?
1: Well, we've always been kind of kid-friendly, so that's always been a staple in our menu. And we've actually tried to take it off a few times when we were in the trailer, and we've just got such negative feedback every time we tried it. So it just hit the menu here, and it's here to stay. It's just your classic mac and cheese. It's American cheese, cheddar cheese, Parmesan cheese, you know, macaroni noodles, a lot of milk. Nothing too crazy, but everyone seems to love it.
0: Wow. So when you come in, what must you have? If it's my first time coming in, even though I love all kind of different barbecue and meats, you've even got BLT. What must I have on the first trip?
1: All right, so you hit one of them, the BLT.
0: Mm-hmm.
1: That's like my daily eater. I'll eat that every single day. You just feel great after eating it. It's on focaccia. It's local turkey breast from Wild Acres. It's local pork belly, basil. Caper aioli, delicious. So BLT, our duck liver pate is absolutely delicious. The green spaghetti, which you talked about, that's another one of my favorites. And then the green salad is another one of my favorites off our kind of like everyday type foods. And then if you go into the barbecue side, I think probably the thing that's gotten the most attention is our smoked pork belly. People just really have seemed to clung onto that one. I love it. It's smoked pork belly, and then we make a sweet tea glaze for it. It's really simple dish, but it's delicious.
0: Got to ask you about desserts. Do you have desserts on the menu?
1: We do. We have a lot of desserts. We have banana pudding, chocolate pudding. Monkey bread is a new one that's kind of going to hit, and then our peanut butter pie is to die for.
0: Peanut butter pie. Now, that has a Southern influence on it. How did you come across peanut butter pie?
1: Oh, that was all Amber. That was Amber, our pastry chef. She came up with that. I just eat it. It's delicious.
0: You've got a famous last name, but I know it's not the family. Tell us about Peter Thielen, or Peter Thielen?
1: Thielen.
0: Thielen, okay. Tell us about
1: Peter.
0: Him.
1: he's our chef de cuisine, and he's great. He makes this place run. He's the best chef we could ask for to have here. And we hope he's here for a long time. But he's added a lot to the menu. I wouldn't want to be doing it without him. So Peter's great.
0: A quick tip and trip tips for our backyard barbecuers. Is white smoke something you should aim for, or does it matter at all what type or what color the smoke looks like when it's coming out of the grill?
1: Yeah, so smoke color does matter. So we want to, you know, we aim for having really clear blue smoke, which involves really hot coal beds and dry wood, and that's what we aim for. Sometimes on certain products we'll get a little bit, we call it dirty smoke or clean smoke. We'll get a little bit of dirty smoke to start the smoke, and then as soon as we clear that maybe 10, 15-minute period, we want to go the cleanest smoke that we possibly can. Otherwise the smoke kind of gets a little just off-putting. I don't have the right word for it, but it just gets mm-hmm. overwhelming, and kind of, it just tastes a little dirty and a little hard to clear your palate.
0: Low and slow or hot and fast?
1: We lean hot and fast. Smoke at about 260. We start a lot of stuff at 300, and we back down to 265. But our ribs are done in 3 hours. Our pork shoulders are done in 4 hours. For our sausages, we'll smoke our sausages for are extremely low and slow. Our sausages smoke for about an hour and a half at 140 degrees. So kind of across the board, but we definitely lean hot and fast.
0: Interesting. So tell me the role that your lovely wife plays in this whole enterprise. You know, and I can't believe, John, that we've gone the whole show and not mentioned her once directly.
1: Yeah, oh, man. She keeps it all together. I'm lucky to have her. I couldn't do any of this. You know, we have two young kids at home. She's going back to school this year, so we're just trying to power through the next 3 years and hold the fort down here. But, yeah, she's been through a lot. She's been through a lot of ups and downs, and, lucky to have her.
0: Wow. So what's next for Animales, John?
1: Well, can't say at the moment, but we're looking to the future.
0: You can't say or you won't say?
1: Well, I won't say. I won't say. We'll see. We might have some news coming out soon, but we'll see.
0: Well, you know where to find us for the news. We like breaking news here, too, at the Barbecue Radio Network. So, once again, before we get out, we're just about out of time. Let our audience know how we can find you and what the hours are in Minneapolis.
1: All right. So, Instagram is one of our best spots, Animales Barbecue Co. You can find us on the internet at animalesbarbecueco.com. 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
0: Last question, John. 5 years from now, what will people be saying about you and Animales?
1: I hope they're just saying they love our ribs still.
0: Mm.
1: If they're saying that in 5 years, I'll be a happy guy.
0: Well, I got to tell you, your landscapers are saying that now when I ran into them the other day. And nothing but praise for Animales. Do you have a final thought for our people, our audience listening, not only in Minneapolis and Minnesota, but from coast to coast? What would be your final thought for us today?
1: Just keep barbecue fun and keep supporting local restaurants. 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
0: All right. John, can't thank you enough for being with us today on the Barbecue Radio Network. And let's tee it up again sometime real soon and talk about the new developments at Animales.
1: Anytime. If you're calling, we're answering.
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2: 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We'll be right back. 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You've tried the meds, you've had the shots, and still, after a short while, the problem reappears. At the Carnivore Wellness Company, we believe there's a better way, which is the natural way. 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We see it as one interconnected system, powered by something incredible, vital energy, the natural will to live and thrive. 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
7: NBC News Radio, I'm Rob Martier. President Trump says it's very good that thousands of lawyers have chosen to no longer work for the administration, referring to the New York Times reporting on the exits. The Times story reported that more than 10,000 lawyers working for the federal government have left since the end of 2024 to March 2026. Many of these lawyers are flocking to the offices of Democratic state attorneys general and nonprofits that are challenging administration policies in the courts. Trump wrote on Truth Social that the outlet wrote a story as though that's a bad thing, when actually it's very good. According to the Times, many of the lawyers who departed the administration in 2025 either retired, left as a result of staffing cuts, or resigned in opposition to Trump's policies. Charlie Kirk's accused murderer is back in a Utah court on Monday. The judge is expected to rule on a motion from Tyler Robinson's defense team seeking contempt against prosecutor Christopher Ballard. They accuse Ballard of talking to the media about his opinions regarding Robinson's guilt. During the last hearing, the judge ruled media cameras will continue to be allowed in court. Prosecutors say they will seek the death penalty. Family visitation is set to resume at a New Jersey immigration center following days of clashes between police and protesters. New Jersey Governor Mikey Sherrill.
8: The area around Delaney Hall has been secured, and the city of Newark issued a curfew there last night. I'm grateful to Mayor Baraka for his leadership in taking this important step.
7: The ICE detention facility has become the focus of protests over the alleged mistreatment of detainees and claims of poor conditions for those being held. The Stanley Cup Final gets underway this week. The Carolina Hurricanes will host the Vegas Golden Knights in Game 1 Tuesday in Raleigh. The Canes beat the Montreal Canadiens in five games in the Eastern Conference Final. Out west, the Golden Knights swept the President's Trophy-winning Colorado Avalanche. Rob Bartier, NBC News Radio.
6: Here's your updated WIBW forecast from the Certified Transmission Weather Center.
9: A severe thunderstorm watch continues until 4 a.m. tomorrow morning. Slight chance of thunderstorms tonight. Otherwise, partly cloudy skies. Lows dip down to about 65. Northerly winds around 5 miles an hour. Mainly sunny skies develop with fog in spots early tomorrow. Daytime highs approaching 89. I'm staff meteorologist Ray Miller. Right now, it's 78 degrees.
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0: off the back. 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Wow. 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Here's Tim Hawkins.
1: There's some dangerous toys out there you got to be careful for, man. 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I know that Frisbee glows in the dark. The trees in my backyard don't. 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What a terrible idea that is. What's next, like a glow-in-the-dark lawn dart?
0: All right. Your turn, Jimmy. Jimmy? Jimmy?
1: If you got little kids in your house, little bitty kids, you got to watch out for their toys laying all over the floor, don't you? You know what I'm saying? It's like a war zone at midnight. You ever get up for a drink or something? You got to watch it with little kids' toys. Ladies, I'm going to give you childbirth as the number one most painful thing a human can endure. You win. I'm going to give a close second to stepping barefoot on a Lego. Your heel on a Lego at midnight, you're walking through the... Oh! A box jellyfish in the hallway? It's just true, isn't it? It's true. I think when our kids are alone, quiet in the room, I think they're just sharpening Legos. Oh, this one's going to cripple them for a month.
2: I love marriage. Marriage, yeah, is awesome. It's so beneficial. So many benefits for a guy when you get married. When you get married, you're a guy, you get a little helper in the car. I love my little helper in the car. He's very helpful in the car for me. I always know how fast I'm going with my helper in the car. He lets me know.
1: You know how fast you're going? Yeah, I got a speedometer right here, but thanks for the backup. That thing ever snaps in half, I got you to back me up.
2: She's very helpful in the car. That's right. She gives me statistics when we're in the car.
1: That's right. You know that men have the most accidents.
2: Gee, I wonder why that is.
1: Let me ponder that for a nanosecond.
2: Because you always react to every little thing. And that's okay. Just don't do the noise. Look at that.
1: That was the garage door opening, sweetheart. We haven't left yet.
2: I'm sorry. It was silver. It was moving. I thought it was a Volvo. I'm sorry.
1: We're driving one night. We're driving one night. It's like 2 o'clock in the morning. And it's just, I'm just so tired. I'm just hallucinating. My wife's just sacked out. She got that eyelid. And we hit a bump. 2 o'clock in the morning. She goes.

0: John Thomas Oakes, and here's Phil DiTomaso.
1: You know what I'd like him to do? I'd like him to be a TV weatherman. You know why? Because this is the only job where you can make mistakes all week long and not get fired. Because they use words where they don't commit themselves. Like mostly, partly, and chance of. Can you imagine if we all did that at work? You know, is that report done? Well, it's mostly finished. It's partly. There's a chance I'll have it by Friday, you know? Yeah. Yeah, I might have it. I'll get back to you. Traffic reporter, I love. That's got to be the easiest job in the world. A traffic reporter from the helicopter.
2: It's rush hour. Highway's a jam. Back to you, Jim.
0: That's from Bananas, Phil DiTomaso. And before that, John Thomas Oakes and Tim Hawkins. Coming up, Anita Renfro, Leland Clausen, Matt Falk, Michael Jr., Jeff Allen, Kay Dodd, Paul Aldrich, and more. Stay with us.
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16: And I found out some stuff about the male psyche. I have to tell you this. I saw an actual study online that 84% of all people who get struck by lightning are males. I can solve the mystery of why that is in four words. Hey, honey, watch this. And my husband, I have to tell you, ladies, I don't know, those of you in the house, do you know why your man's driving makes you so crazy? Is there anybody else in here who, when their husband drives, they just want to scream the whole time? Is it just me? Yeah. It's crazy, isn't it? And my husband, I believe, has like a superhero complex. He believes that by the force of his driving, he can make people move in front of him. There's a red light. He doesn't break. I'm going to move these people out of my way. Like maybe he's got a magic cow pusher out there or something. And the other day we were driving to Florida. It was at night. And he kept saying, do you see that deer? Do you see that deer? I'm like,

0: to the yellow line and waves at people to come on through. See if you can beat me. It drives me crazy. But I have to tell you, I saw this study, and this is what it says. Why men don't want to talk at night. There was some kind of like hormone that for men, the worst possible outcome of their day was to sit down and talk about feelings. For a woman, you understand, that is the best possible outcome at the end of a day. So no wonder we can't relate to one another. But he says this, what I'm learning about the brain leads to the idea of intimate separateness. Intimate separateness. I thought about this and thought about my 21 years of marriage, and I came to the conclusion that men just basically want someone there who will leave them alone. Some guy said, that's it.
1: yeah. But I'm also, I guess I haven't mentioned this yet. I'm a married man, so sorry, ladies. That didn't used to be a joke, but every time I said it, people would laugh, so I just went with the flow. When I got married, though, I thought it was time to break the cycle, to break the chain. You know, I wasn't going to marry another Mennonite. You know, the entire community was kind of upset with me, you know, especially my immediate, well, they're all pretty much my immediate family, but... Actually, some people actually think that this whole Mennonite thing is just some comedy angle I'm trying to work. You know, I had this lady come up to me after a show I did at a comedy club one night, and she didn't believe me. She's like, "Is your last name really Clausen? Like, are you really a Mennonite?" "No, no, no, no, ma'am. I gave myself a Mennonite name for showbiz. Hey, Mennonite." My real name's Johnny Hilarious. And,
2: Listen, here's the message, okay? You don't need stuff to make you happy, all right? Stop trying to get the bigger house to impress your mother. She's never going to be fully happy with you. You understand? Oh, she loves you. She's proud of you, but she's not really. You know what I mean? She loves your sister more. You've always known it. Deep in your heart. Nothing you can do to change that. Don't, especially the house thing. People always try to get the biggest house. Get a house that you can be comfortable in, and that's it. My wife and I have a small house, and not just because we're broke, but because we chose it. The real estate agent who sold it to us called it a fixer-upper. What he did not tell us is that when you are not handy, a fixer-upper is just a broken house. So, we live in a broken house. I don't know how to be a homeowner. Like, I played house when I was a kid, but I was always the dog. You know what I mean? Where do those skills come in handy? I don't know. Here's the thing. Because the people across the street from us, their houses cost twice as much money. Who got the better deal? I pay half as much. I get to look at these beautiful mansions all day. They pay twice as much. They got to watch me shirtless watering the lawn, right? Just... Don't listen to the real estate agent. Real estate agents are a bunch of crooks, okay? Do we have any real estate agents here tonight? Yeah? Do we actually? You right there. Oh, hi. Look at her. She's a crook. Look at her. With her. With her eyes. You look right in her eyes. You see the crookness right there. With her fancy outfit that she bought from commission. You disgust me.
1: Fulfilling a service in your community. Whatever.
2: Maybe I'm jaded. Our real estate agent was like, "Oh, you don't want this house. You want this house. This one's, yeah, it's $50,000 more. But look at the mature trees. Look at these mature trees. You got to think about it. No, I don't want the mature tree. Give me an immature tree. That's the tree for me. I don't want a tree with a mutual fund. I want an immature tree that blames everyone else for its problems. That's the tree that I'm going to buy."
3: First of all, when we got married, people would invite us to dinner. People came out of the woodwork. We had to go to dinner all of a sudden with everybody. And now my wife is, you know, very concerned about other people. We're always bringing cake. We always bring dessert. Everybody. I go visit my mother in New York. I got to bring her cake. I live with the woman most of my life. I got to bring her cake. And my mother's diabetic. I'm killing the woman. It's like when we go to somebody's house, my wife's like, the cake is the ticket to get in the house. It's like, hey, we're here for

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1: We brought a cake. 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
0: We have dinner, desserts, great. Next day, my wife wakes me up. Come on, we have to go to the Hallmark store. I'm like, what for? Well, we have to get the thank you card. I'm like, for what? Well, for last night. What are you talking about? We brought a cake. The cake is the thank you card. Hey, dinner was great. Here's a cake. I'll see you around. The relationship doesn't go into the next day. It's over right there. There was an exchange of culinary things there. There was an exchange of food, dinner, cake. We're even. Men don't buy. Testosterone doesn't buy thank you cards. You could save a guy's life. You're not getting the thank you card. You know what guys do? We buy each other coffee. We think we're heroes. Give me two coffees. Don't worry, Joe. It's on me. I got it.
2: My idea of a great Saturday morning is to drive my motorcycle out to the highway near our home and just sit on the edge of the highway on my motorcycle with my wife's hairdryer pointed at cars as they go by. I love the smell of burning rubber. People slam on the brakes. Sometimes I chase those people, which really confuses them because I drive a little pink moped. A man cannot handle this kind of thing. We can't handle it. We go, what should I? Why is he on a moped? You think he's really a cop? Should I stop? Women have no problem with this, but he's on a moped, stupid. Step on it.
3: From Bananas, Ken Davis. And before that, Phil DiTommaso and Matt Falk. Also from Bananas, Leland Clausen and Anita Renfro. Coming up, Jeff Allen and Kay Dodd with more Last for Us straight ahead.
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9: NBC News Radio. I'm Rob Martier. Iran says it will not accept any deal with the United States unless the rights of the Iranian people are fully protected. That's the response from Tehran following a report by the New York Times that President Trump had sent a new proposal to Iran that had tougher terms. Iran has been demanding the release of $12 billion in frozen assets. Health officials say the death toll is rising from an Ebola outbreak in the Democratic Republic of the Congo and Uganda. Lisa Carton reports.
10: That's according to the World Health Organization, which reported 43 deaths across both countries.
1: countries. 42 of the deaths are in the Congo, and nearly 350 are suspected to have died from the virus. I'm Lisa Carton.
9: Former NHL star Claude Lemieux's brain will be donated for research into long-term effects of repetitive brain injuries. That's according to his family, who said in a statement that the brain will be sent to the Boston University CTE Center. Rob Martier, NBC News Radio.
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17: Comedy show. 2 years ago, she signed us up for a health club. She thought that would be fun. That'll be fun. 2 years. I've been there once. Drive by it every day. It's right on the way to Cinnabon. I had to go in for an orientation program, right? My orientator, Todd, came out. Todd.
18: Hi, Jeff. I'm 2% body fat, Todd.
17: Well, hi, 2%. I'm 80% mushy, Jeff. And he flexed, and he went, Nautilus did that. Oh, yeah? Well, Haagen-Dazs is doing this. What do you think about that? First question he asked me, how long has it been since I had an exercise program? Well, let me ponder that one, Toddo. 48, that would make it 48 years, 9 months. My mom said I was so lazy they had to induce labor to get me moving. So Todd looks at me with a straight face. He goes, well, you might want to start out a little slow. So I'm sleeping with ankle weights on right now. Never know, you might roll over and burn a calorie or two. Come on, we'd all exercise if the weight we gain was in a more uncomfortable place on our body. Where do we gain weight? Our stomachs and our bodies. It's not in our way, is it? A couple pounds on your forehead, that would get you to a gym, wouldn't it? Man, I can't see nothing. People would be laughing at you too, wouldn't they? Hey, Skullmaster, you want a Krispy Kreme? It goes right to my head. Yeah, boys, I'll tell you what, you got to get your house set up for that. Hardest part was childproofing our home. I'll tell you what, man, my wife and I, we finally just took a hammer, smashed everything of value to us. Pressure was too much. And a Hummel? We have three boys. We're a praying family, by the way, my wife and I. We believe in the power of prayer. So when we were going to have children, we prayed for patience, tolerance, love, and understanding. Four virtues we feel are God-given. God has his own way of answering prayers. We didn't get one ADHD child. And two, and it looks like we're up to three in a row. Found out our oldest, who's 20 years old now, found out he was hyperactive when the kindergarten called to tell us he was hyper. Like we didn't know. Is there a parent of a hyper kid here that gets a call? Your son's hyper. No! He's so calm at home. First day we dropped him off at kindergarten, it was all we could do to keep from laughing. Some perky woman came over. We'll have so much fun. I'm sure you will. We're gonna go pick up an answering machine. We'll see you later. I don't know why, but I felt I'd be screening calls between 8 and 3 for the rest of my life. Principal calls me at home. He goes, your boy won't sit in his chair. He's disrupting the class. We don't know what to do. So open the back door and let him loose. That's what we do at home. Come back when he's tired. He always does. Check his hair for ticks. He crawls through the shrubbery. Kindergarten, what's he going to miss? Coloring? He'll catch up. ADHD, attention deficit hyperactive disorder. I like that. It's polite. 40 years ago when I was bouncing off the grade school walls, they didn't have a name for it, did they? I was OLP, obnoxious little punk. That's what they called me. They wanted to put my boy on Ritalin. I didn't even know what that was. We go to the psychologist. He spends an hour with him. He said, we should put him on Ritalin. I said, what's that? He says, it's an amphetamine. Sure. Based on my family's history of alcohol and drug abuse, let's get the kid on the crank as soon as possible. Trust me when I tell you this. If that boy of mine had one chromosome from my side of the family, he'd have been 10 years old going, you know, Dad, I don't get 5 milligrams of doing it for me anymore. I said, we go to 10 milligrams, double that script to 60. We'll think about that one day. We'll think about that. We'll think about that. We'll think about that. We'll think about that. Poor kid, he'd be mowing along with scissors at 5 o'clock in the morning. Neighbors would comment, he is an ambitious little one, isn't he? We passed on the crank. We tried to do it with a better diet. The problem with our diet at home, my wife didn't believe sugar had any effect on his behavior. Came home with Kool-Aid because it had vitamin C in it. So does Lemon Pledge. And she bought Cocoa Puffs. Cocoa Puffs, there's a way to send your hyper one off to school. 2 or 3 Jethro Bodine bowls full of that rocket fuel. Just lay in the couch and wait for the phone calls to start pouring in. First one will come in from the bus driver. What are you raising, a moth? Let's come down here and pick a little Ricochet up for us.
19: I've been trying to lose weight. I have quit sugar, so about 2 hours ago. And so far, so good. Now, I started a diet in 96, and it's going good. Now, about a year and a half ago, I kind of hit a bottom with my weight, and I just woke up one morning in October 2015 and said, I have got to burn some calories, and so I set fire to a carrot cake. And

0: It worked. Now, I actually started this eating plan, and since then, in 9 months, I lost 45 pounds. So. It's a high protein, low glycemic. It's meat and grass and four fruit. I just love it. Now, I kind of hit a bottom. I really did. My husband's a diabetic, and, of course, he craves sweets all the time. And he bought a bag of white powdered sugar donuts. And they were, like, you know, sitting on the end of our coffee table, and they were not even been opened yet. And being the good wife that I am, he's a diabetic. He doesn't need it. I threw my mouth in front of that bag of donuts so fast. To save his life. And I just was going to eat, you know, like 4 or 5 or 10. An hour and 30 donuts later, they were gone. I sat on my pajamas, and I wear all black pajamas because, you know, I want to look thin when I sleep. And I don't know if you've ever tried to eat white powdered sugar donuts with an all-black outfit. It looked like some bad CSI crime scene. I'm literally on the floor with wet paper towels destroying the evidence. I've been 9 months without sugar, and I didn't stab anybody, so you know I got Jesus.
1: 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And before that, we heard from the amazing Jeff Allen. Coming up on the program, Paul Aldrich, Rick Roberts, Dustin Nickerson, Keith Albersett, and Greg Hahn. 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Paul Aldrich is coming up next. Stay with us.
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11: If you've ever been to church camp, you know you sing the strangest songs. The strangest songs. So I found myself out in the middle of the woods, you know, with trees all around me. Trees, trees, everywhere, trees. And then singing songs like, "It only takes a spark to get a fire going." Yeah, let's encourage the pyromaniacs. That's a good move. Yeah. Of course, you can't leave camp without singing at least 1,000 times without stopping. Kumbaya, my lord. What's that mean? Nobody really knows. But the ladies, they'll sing along. Kumbaya, my lord. And the guys will try. But I got thinking, what if other singers like me had gotten there to start leading songs at camp? Maybe our camp songs would have sounded something like this. Somebody singing Kumbaya. Somebody singing my Kumbaya. Somebody singing a little bit of Kumbaya in my life. A little bit of Kumbaya makes it right. A little bit of I want to Kumbaya.

0: My parents' first time on a computer was this past Christmas. We got them on with a little camera so they can Skype, see their grandkids anytime they want. That's what they're supposed to use it for. Yeah, I get back home to Tennessee, my dad calls me up on the regular phone. He's like, Richard Dale, I'm about to fire off an email. Keep an eye out for you. I'm like, I will. And just so you know, you don't have to call people right before you send them an email. If you're going to text me later, how about a smoke signal? That'd be good. Maybe two at 20. So I go check my inbox. I can't believe my dad figured out how to set up email. But the email in there isn't coming directly from him. It's asking me if I would like to follow him on Twitter. This isn't good for me, my dad, or Twitter, y'all. So I thought, okay, he's only had the computer for a couple of days. Probably just set up a Twitter feed. Let's go check it out. Well, I log on there. In 2 days, how many tweets do you think a normal person would put out in 2 days? How many would y'all put out in 2 days?
1: Four.
0: Yeah, that's good. Couple a day. 116 tweets. All capital letters. No punctuation. Just running on like the Unabomber's manifesto. And zero followers. I'm like, he's just tweeting in the breeze. I'm like, I can't believe, where did my dad get 116 thoughts, you know? He doesn't say 116 words a week unless he eats out twice and has to order off the menu. Like, so I start thinking, maybe this is his way of communicating. This could be good, for, you know? Maybe he's like Mark Twain on the inside. I didn't know all these years. So I started reading down through the 116 to see what kind of thoughts were going on there. And I figured out after about 10, it wasn't 116 different thoughts. Just one big story broken into 116 pieces. It gets even worse. Whole story was about birds because my dad thought Twitter was a bird watching, updating website. That's my gene pool. I'm lucky I'm walking. I can't believe, if you want to follow my dad on Twitter, please do. He's only got two followers. It's me and the Audubon Society. You can find him. It's at Nuthatcher 401-261853, which is also his Social Security number. If you want to log him out, the password is password. All capitals.
2: Dustin, you have three kids now. Which one's your favorite? Which one's my favorite? Don't be ridiculous. Obviously, the newest one. Because now parents don't realize this. Like, kids are like cell phones. Like, every 2 years, you kind of want a different model. You know what I mean? It hits that two-year mark, you're kind of over it, you know? When you first get it, it's like a new phone. You're all excited, you know? You get all these compliments on it. People are like, can I hold it? And you're like, okay, but don't drop it. Be so careful, okay? 2 years later, it's just like an old cell phone. It's got a lot of smudges on it. It never responds to voice commands. The most annoying consistently are the people that decided to have a dog instead of kids, all right? Now, you may know these people. I did a show, The Comic Who's This Way, and I knew we weren't going to get along. But she starts talking to the dog. What do you want for dinner tonight, honey? Chicken or fish? Chicken or fish? Chicken or fish? And then she says this to me, all right? She looks at me and she goes, well, you know what? You know what, sir? I believe that all animals should be treated equally, if not better than people. I go, oh, really? All animals? All animals. What about chicken and fish?
3: You don't know what life's going to throw at you, right? That's my point. Life's too short. I did a show in Macon, Georgia a few years ago. There's a video of me. Macon, Georgia, 10 minutes into my show, I got attacked on stage by a bat. Flew out of nowhere, wouldn't leave me alone for a minute and a half. I learned two things that night, people. First of all, ice cream like a little girl. I had no idea. Secondly, because it was Macon, Georgia, they actually thought it was a part of the show. They're trying to bat! What's his name?
4: I used to have a job myself. I used to have a corporate job, but I figured, why should I have a job that pays $200 a day when I could be a comedian and make that in a week? Ha! did not do well at the job interviews. You know, they're very serious, aren't they, ma'am? You know what I mean? When you go to an interview, they always ask you questions where they try to make you sabotage yourself. Have you noticed that? They'll say, like, so tell us, where do you think you could use improvement? As if you're going to say, well, I am seething with hostility. I love to throw staplers. Say, does this look like ringworm to you? It's itchy, baby, itchy. Itchy, when do I start? And I always ask you, what kind of a challenge you're looking for? You notice that? What kind of a challenge you're looking for? I'm not looking for any challenge. Just put me on the payroll. I won't even show up. How do you like that? Who wants a challenge? You want a challenge, kid? Not me. Super glue the door of my office closed. I won't be able to get in. What a huge challenge that'll be every day. You ever walked into a job interview, taking a look at the people you're supposed to work for, and then decided you do not want that job? So then you might as well just goof off during the whole interview. Who cares? So tell us, what can you do for this company? Well, I can do this. Check this out, baby. I can snap better than anybody. I'm a snapper. Down to one hand, back to two. The right's a little bit weaker, but I'm working on it. The left is a madman. Look at it go. Who makes that noise better than me? Nobody. When do I start? They're like, really, can you tell us something about yourself? Sure, I've got pink eye and my foot's asleep. I've got matching silverware for the plate in my head. I think I can fly. What can you bring to our company? Head lice. Okay.
1: From Bananas, that's Greg Hahn. Thanks to Greg for being on the program this week, and I'd like to thank the other comedians you heard this week as well. Tim Hawkins, John Thomas Oakes, Michael Jr., Anita Renfro, Leland Clausen, Matt Falk, Phil DiTommaso, Ken Davis, Jeff Allen, Kay Dodd, Paul Aldrich, Rick Roberts, Dustin Nickerson, and Keith Albersett. That's going to do it for this week, my friend. Laughter's like a medicine, so join us every week for another big dose right here.
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10: NBC News Radio. I'm Rob Martier. Iran says it will not agree to any deal with the United States unless it fully secures Iranian rights. The New York Times reported that President Trump had sent a new framework to Iran that had tougher terms. In a new video, Iran's top negotiator said Tehran will not approve any agreement until we are certain that the rights of the Iranian people have been upheld. Iran has been calling for the release of $12 billion in frozen assets and for Lebanon to be included in any deal. Charlie Kirk's accused murderer is back in a Utah courtroom on Monday. The judge is expected to rule on a motion from Tyler Robinson's defense team seeking contempt against prosecutor Christopher Ballard. They accused Ballard of talking to the media about his opinions regarding Robinson's guilt. During the last hearing, the judge ruled media cameras will continue to be allowed in court. Robinson is accused of fatally shooting Kirk in September at Utah Valley University in Orem, and prosecutors say they will seek the death penalty. A clash over trans athletes and high school sports in California this weekend. At the CIF Track and Field State Championships in Clovis Saturday, Jarupa Valley senior A.B. Hernandez won two gold medals in the girls' high jump and triple jump events. Outside the meet on Friday, Republican frontrunner in the governor's race, Steve Hilton, spoke at a Save the Girls sports rally and called out California's current governor.
14: Gavin Newsom, you say you reject the insanity of biological boys in girls' sports. Well, why don't you do something about it then?
10: Protesters on both sides Saturday reportedly got in a shouting match outside the meet, then went their separate ways. The Stanley Cup Final gets underway this week. The Carolina Hurricanes will host the Vegas Golden Knights in Game 1 Tuesday in Raleigh. The Canes beat the Canadiens in five games in the Eastern Conference Final. Out west, the Golden Knights swept the President's Trophy-winning Colorado Avalanche. Rob Martier, NBC News Radio.
8: Here's your updated WIBW forecast from the Certified Transmission Weather Center.
15: A severe thunderstorm watch continues until 4 a.m. tomorrow morning. Slight chance of thunderstorms overnight. Otherwise, partly cloudy skies. Lows dip down to about 65. Winds out of the north, around 5 miles an hour. Mainly sunny skies develop with fog in spots early Monday. Daytime highs approaching 89. I'm Staff Meteorologist Ray Miller. Currently, it's 76 degrees.
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27: Soul Singh is our guest on this show. She was abandoned by her mother in the mountains at age 5, was found by hikers, and then was given back to her mother, went through the foster system, eventually was shuttled around to 30-plus homes, and ultimately endured so much abuse but cared about her younger siblings. Wait till you hear her story, where she was forced to sell drugs for her mother, who was a prostitute, and how she came out on the other end and really spreads love and compassion. So thank you so much for coming on the show.
28: Thank you, Kay, for having me. I appreciate it.
27: Let's talk about growing up. You grew up in Colorado, and your mother was a prostitute. What happened? Tell us about the beginning of your life.
28: Yeah, so yes, I was born and raised in Denver, Colorado, and my mother was an actual working prostitute on the streets of Colfax in Denver. She ended up having 13 children. I only knew of the younger siblings. I have two brothers and a younger sister. Records show that some of the other siblings that I did not know about, they were found deceased or they were sold across the border. So I do find some grace that I was not part of that group of kiddos because I did have an opportunity to grow up. So my mother, you know, had pimps. She often used me on the streets of Colfax to flag down her clients. She would do what they call bait and switch because, like, the clients would think they're going to get me as a little girl, but then mm-hmm. she would switch and then, you know, provide their services to them. One of her other ways of getting money that was kind of programmed from her pimps was that she had to sell drugs. And so because I was so young and I couldn't get in trouble with the law, she often used me to sell drugs. So quite often I would have, you know, like 10 joints and I'd have to sell those before I came home. If I didn't sell what she told me to sell or if I didn't have the money that she thought I was supposed to have, then my siblings and I were not allowed into the house that we were squatting in. So we lived in an abandoned house before I got taken away for CPS. When I was 4 years old, my mother, I really believe I was her scapegoat. She had a lot of her own issues, and she projected all of that onto me. But one of the things she did give me was the gift of reading. I had to learn how to read at a very, very early age. I don't ever remember not knowing how to read because I would have to be able to, understand environmental signs. And she'll say, go to this street. I needed to know how to navigate the world because I moved around quite a bit by myself as a young child. At the age of four, she drove me and my siblings into the mountains, and she made me get out the car, and she left me in the mountains. And so I was actually found by two hikers and their dog. They turned me over to a park ranger. That park ranger drove me down the mountain to a regional hospital in the mountains. And it just so happened that regional hospital, my mother was there giving birth to my younger sister. And so they gave me back to her. So there's no consequences for her leaving me up in the mountains. She was a very good manipulator, and she was really good at, oh, woe is me. And so I just remember feeling very disillusioned with the adults in the world because, she literally abandoned me and you gave me back to her. And so when I was five, my mother called me, and I was in kindergarten. I had a brother who was in pre-K for four-year-olds, pre-K for three-year-olds, and my little sister went to a community daycare. And so when I was five, my mother called me into the little living room area and said, I'm going to go to the grocery store, and while I'm gone, you better not open the door for anybody. And so I knew not to disobey her. However, I still followed through on the routines of going to school because school is where we got food from. And so my mother never returned back. And so we lived in that house probably for about a month, according to the records that I was able to review once I became an adult, for over a month before someone notified Child Protective Services. And it was probably because I was smelling. We didn't have running water. So, there's only so much a five-year-old can do to take care of herself and her siblings and go to school and feed and just manage the world. And so when I was five is when myself and my siblings were placed into foster care because my mother literally abandoned us. And so my younger sister, because she was very, we're all the shades of the brown rainbow, but she was very, very light, white passing. So she was adopted pretty early by a family. And so about 18 months, I never heard from or saw my sister again. Then my two brothers were put into a children's home, and then I was put into a foster home. And so throughout that time, I was in 32 different foster type of placements. Some were temporary, some were a little longer term, but overall 32. I ended up emancipating as an adult at the age of 16. I petitioned the courts in Colorado. But in this entire journey, what kept me moving forward was reading. I truly do believe my ability to read and understand and comprehend at a very early age gave me a glimpse that life could be better in other places outside of the world that I was living in. And so the more I would read the books, the more I would discover the world and the more my passion to get out of my circumstances, because there was proof in books that you can beat the circumstances that you're in. And so that's what I wanted to do, because my ultimate goal is to be able to get out of our circumstances so I can get my siblings back, so I can, take care of them and parent them and keep our family intact. That didn't end up happening until my younger brother, until I was 18 and he was 16. I did take legal custody of him at that time, but my entire journey was do good in school, learn all I can, because to me, knowledge truly is power. And the more I knew how to get out of my circumstances, the better I would be able to support my siblings.
0: Wow, there's just so much to unpack in your story. And I just think of you being so young. I mean, you were really a baby taking care of babies. There's no question about that. And the fact that you're less than 5 years old and you're selling joints, and if you don't sell them, then you're left outside in whatever the weather is in the house where you're squatting. So there's incentive, obviously, at a really young age. What is possibly going through your mind when you're figuring out how to sell the drugs?
28: So I was really good. Like, my survival skills were pretty honed in at a very early age, and so I was able to kind of discern, like, friend or foe. And so in the neighborhood that we lived in, it's an area called Montbello and Five Points in Colorado. It's kind of the impoverished inner-city area. And so you just kind of knew that this, like, who you sell to, and I just kind of had, like, my regular people that I knew, you know, were safe enough for me to go and say, hey, can you buy all of these? This is how much money I need. You know, I was kind of known in the area because everyone knew my mother. And so I just knew, you know, this corner store, these are the people I sell to. And I would just do it on my way to school. It'd be a quick interaction, and then I would go to school. And if they weren't there, I would, you know, I just knew the area and who I could go find. I mean, crack was a pretty big deal at that time in the early 80s, so, you know, you could always find somebody who's willing to buy something from you. And I had a little probably more compassion because I was so young, and I think most of the people in the area knew, like, our situation. If I didn't have something to give to my mother when I came home, then there was going to be consequences, and it was pretty evident in our area.
0: Yeah, and the consequences, you know, was there physical abuse that you had to deal with too?
28: Oh, it's physical. I've been abused in every possible way that abuse could be defined.
0: Right.
28: My mother just, like, I really believe she hated me because I represented her lost dreams. I truly believe that. And that's how I was able to forgive later in life, is because I had to understand, like, what she was bringing to the table, right? And so, because I just felt hated by her.
27: We continue our conversation with Sol Singh about going through the foster care system after dealing with an incredibly abusive mother. Meet you on the flip side.
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5: For months, it's been cold, cloudy, and quiet, but not for long, because those long winter days are making way for sunshine,
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27: We continue our conversation with Sol Singh, who is the author of Thank You for Smiling. We'll talk about that a little bit later in the show. But Sol, you've been talking about your upbringing, and you know, you're barely 5 years old, and some of the things that you've had to do, and all kinds of things that you've had to endure, including her taking you down to the basement, right?
28: If she could figure out a way to harm and hurt me, that's what she would do. From hanging me upside down, Colorado has basements and crawl spaces, and she would put me down in a crawl space for days at a time with no lights, because we didn't have electricity in the house. You could feel the mice and the roaches crawling over me. She would hog tie me and gag and bound me as a form of punishment if she felt like I didn't do something. And that needle of what was right and what she wanted was always moving. So it was just kind of always learning to read her behavior, so I knew how to navigate around it.
0: Did that make you just want to run away, but you stayed because of the other kids?
28: Yes. Most definitely.
0: Wow.
28: I would, in my books, I would read, there would be these adventures. And so I would always kind of imagine and fantasize about, my escape plan. But I could never figure out, and of course I was very young, how to, I didn't have a car, so my escape plan was getting, a grocery cart and putting my siblings in it and riding it down a hill to another place, So I, with the skills I had, I thought about how to get away.

0: how even in those days did you survive that before the hikers found you?
1: Well, I can say one of the good things about going to school is, like, especially in Colorado, like, you learn about weather, you learn, you know, you can smell the snow in the air type of thing. So mm-hmm. I knew how to read, like, okay, I could smell the snow. I recognized that we were going deep into the mountains because I recognized the tree lines are looking differently. These are, like, all basic information you're kind of taught just being in Colorado. And so when I was up, I remember very specifically because she made me get out, and I felt like she had a little compassion because she left food for me in a little paper bag. But there was a huge boulder, and so I just knew if I could stay by this boulder, and I knew I was on a trail because there was a trash can on the hiker trail, and I could just stay here, somebody would find me. Like, I just, and that's what was in my mind. So I kind of got underneath the boulder to kind of protect me from the snow, and it was about 2 days, and then someone, but I stayed in that same spot. I didn't move around because I knew if I moved off a trail, it would be harder for someone to find me.
0: Right, and then they find you, and as you said, I mean, the distrust you have for people at that point, for adults, then you're given back to your mother, which were you kind of hoping that, all right, maybe there's a solution here?
1: Yeah, I thought the hikers were going to keep me. I thought I had been rescued, but, you know, they did what they were supposed to do. They turned me over to authorities, and then those authorities turned me back over to my mother. So.
0: Yeah, and see, it was that same game where they didn't realize, obviously, what was going on, and then that wasn't uncovered until you were abandoned. And then you were going to school, and the reason you went to school is, as you told us, you know, there you could take everybody and you could get the meals, and still right. Same thing there, you had to fool everybody, so you were able to do that for a while, right.
1: I just followed routine. So I think what probably started getting noticed, of course I wasn't trying to be noticed, but you know, food was important, and so I had to figure out how to feed dinner to my siblings. So we could get breakfast and lunch at school, but then I'm like, what are we going to do for later, right? And so I started digging in trash cans and taking out food that I thought was good for my siblings. And so, you know, of course, then I'm getting in trouble. I'm called the dirty girl, the nasty girl. You know, I'm being made to stand in the corner from teachers because that's just not appropriate to eat out the trash can. But no one at that time asked me, like, why? Why are you going into the trash can and getting food? And in my mind, it was perfectly okay because it's good food that I don't want to go to waste when I can give it to my siblings. And so I think, and then, of course, we didn't have running water because we were squatters. So I'm pretty sure I started smelling, you know, my hair is matted. Yes, I'm showing up. I'm just being compliant in school, but my physical appearance definitely started to change. So I think that's what got the notification from whoever made the report to CPS.
0: Yeah. And were you, when you were at school, when all that was happening, were you worried about the kids at home? Because, boy, they were really young.
1: I wasn't, as long as my brothers were in school and my sister was at the daycare, like, I didn't worry about them.
0: Right.
1: It was the worrying about when I had to be, because there were adults taking care of them during those hours.
0: Right.
1: My worry for them was, like, if something happened to me, like, so say I went down this, we had this, like, a grocery basket. That's how I moved them around all the time. That was my car. It was a grocery basket. So we were rolling around Montbello. But I would be like, what happens if I have to go down this alley to sell, you know, these joints or whatever, or I need to get something from somebody to run a package, because they would use me as a runner a lot, and something happened to me, what's going to happen to them? So that was always, like, when there were no adults around, and I'm 100% responsible, but I still had things I was required to do, I was concerned, like, what's going to happen to them? So I always kind of kept them in a basket close enough so I could keep my eyes on them. But, you know, I was five, so I just did the best I could.
0: Right. But you're running a little system. It's interesting because, that, you know, your mother made you do that, taught you how to do that, how to sell the drugs, and you're doing that to survive once she's gone, right?
1: Well, once she was gone, like, I didn't, because she had drugs in the house, but, like, I also knew I wasn't allowed to touch something unless she told me to touch it. So when she left, I didn't have, you know, I had whatever left that she had given me to sell. The other stuff I just left alone because, you know, I've seen her get beat by pimps and, you know, if the count's short, or I saw all that, and I didn't want to be responsible for something that I wasn't told directly to touch.

0: So that's why it came even harder for me to have money, you know, when she was gone for so long, and that's why I had to go in the trash can to get food. But on the positive, me digging in trash cans for food also meant that I was digging in trash cans for books, because in those days the library would throw books away when they got new books, right? They would throw like the Encyclopedia Britannica into the, you know, the dumpster when they got their new sets, and so I would dumpster dive and get more books to read for free. But I would never have known to do that had I not gone into a trash can to get food. So
1: wow. And then what propels you out of that life is that then you go into foster care, but yet you have to endure 32 placements. And what was foster care like?
0: Foster care for me was not a positive experience. I experienced abuse also in my foster homes. You know, not all of them, because some of them I would, you know, literally they would pick me up. I would get a caseworker. She would pick me up from school. Then I would go to a new foster home. I would meet the family. I'd have dinner. I'd go to sleep, and I'd wake up sometimes in a totally different place. They would move me overnight.
1: Coming up, turning things around thanks to that education, going into the corporate world, and then going down the path of education, coming full circle. That's next with Soul Sing.
2: 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Stay tuned to Amazing Americans.
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6: NBC News Radio. I'm Rob Martier. Iran says it will not agree to any deal with the United States unless it fully secures Iranian rights. The New York Times reported that President Trump had sent a new framework to Iran that had tougher terms. In a new video, Iran's top negotiator said Tehran will not approve any agreement until we are certain that the rights of the Iranian people have been upheld. Charlie Kirk's accused murderer is back in a Utah courtroom on Monday. The judge is expected to rule on a motion from Tyler Robinson's defense team seeking contempt against prosecutor Christopher Ballard. They accused Ballard of talking to the media about his opinions regarding Robinson's guilt. The Stanley Cup final gets underway this week. The Carolina Hurricanes will host the Vegas Golden Knights in Game 1 Tuesday in Raleigh. The Canes beat the Canadians in five games in the Eastern Conference Final. Out west, the Golden Knights swept the President's Trophy-winning Colorado Avalanche. Rob Martier, NBC News Radio.
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1: We're back with Soul Singh. She is our guest this time around. And I mentioned foster care right in the beginning of this and the fact that you were shuttled around a lot. So typically, what was it like?
0: There was a lot of, like, you know, back in the day, you were put in foster homes with people that looked like you. And so I'm multiracial. My mom is half Mexican and Native American, and my father, I assumed, was black at the time because my hair kinks up when it gets wet. But the Johns that she kind of, you know, got her clients were all typically black males or black Hispanic males in that area. And so I just assumed my father was. But I was often put with, like, black foster homes. And because I'm light-skinned, I experienced, like, a lot of, like, racial tension just because I was a different tone, you know. And so, and then I also experienced, like, a lot of, I'm going to call it, like, religious abuse, because a lot of my foster parents came out of different types of churches. Like, they would go to the churches to recruit foster parents, and so they were, like, in these holy missions to, you know, help this heathen child, you know, this feral child.
1: Right.
0: And so, you know, beaten with Bibles or forced to learn the Bible front and back, and it's kind of all of that, forced to go to church and, you know, testify about how good God has been to you, all those things, like, was very, like, mentally draining for me.
1: And then
0: being told, like, you're the sins of the mother will, you know, be visited upon the child. So if your life is horrible, it's because your mother was a prostitute, and you're going to, you know, it's like I'm being held accountable for the decisions she's made, and somehow that vilified me. Like, I was going to be that too. And so I worked so hard to dispel the stereotypes that people were trying to place on me because of who my mother was.
1: Yeah. And then here's the light at the end of the tunnel. We're getting to that. At 16, you know, okay, I'm going to petition the courts. I'm going to get emancipated. What was that process like?
0: So when I was 16, I actually was in Canyon City, Colorado, which is a very small, like, country town near the Royal Gorge in south of Colorado Springs. And it just was not a positive experience. I didn't have a whole lot of people there that I could relate to. I worked at the local Pizza Hut. So I had saved up some money. I had bought me a little jalopy. You can see the ground from the floorboards, you know, it's kind of like a Flintstone car. But, you know, I was starting my plan of, like, I cannot continue to live in these different homes because I was not thriving, like, socially. And so there was one day of something happened at school. Some kid put a pickaninny on a noose in my locker. And that just was, like, my straw. Like, I'm going to go to jail if I stay here, because now I'm very much vocal. I'm going to speak out for myself. I'm not going to tolerate the abuse and the aggression. I got to this place, like, I'm not dealing with this anymore. And so I drove from Canyon City to Colorado Springs on second gear because I didn't know how to drive a stick shift. And I called my caseworker at that time, and I said, I'm either going to live in my car or you're going to help me emancipate with the courts. And so I said, I'm not going back into another placement. So I stayed at a Motel 8. And so I was able to pay for that, and she helped me set the appointment with the judge so I can plead my case, and then he agreed to legally emancipate me.
1: Wow, that had to be a good day.
0: It was a great day. Looking back, I didn't realize how liberating that actually felt. Like, I had pretty much been independent most of my life, just kind of going through life. You know, I lived where they told me to live. I went to school where they told me I had to go to school. But to say, like, okay, you're 100%, like, there's no one overseeing you. There's no – I just felt free. Like, now I can make decisions that are my decisions, not because somebody in CPS is telling me this is what I have to do.
1: Yeah.
0: It was very liberating.
1: Yeah. And the good news is, as you told us, when you were, diving through trash cans, getting those books, reading those books, even your mother, the one thing was getting those books and reading and escaping through that.
0: Yeah.
1: And also becoming smart, learning things from what you were reading. And so, of course, you ran track, you did wonderful things and were able to go to the University of Texas, and making that leap had to feel great.
0: It was my saving grace. I knew that, and I graduated valedictorian of my high school. I was like, learning was so, I was so empowered by the word, right? This understanding how the world works. And I got all of that from books. I was the nerdy kid that would sit in the library and read dictionaries. Like, the more words I knew, the better I would understand everything else I'm reading. That's going to help me get to my next place. And so, I knew I could not go to college in Colorado because I felt like I had to get out of that environment. Like, I had to need a new start. And so I applied, and I didn't have a lot of guidance going to college. I just knew I needed to go. So I found four colleges that I could afford the admission fees. One was Stanford, one was University of Texas, one was like Grambling University, and then Knox College, because I was looking at going to become a lawyer. And the first college that gave me my acceptance letter was UT, so I accepted. And I didn't know you could change your mind, so I figured since I already told them I was going to come, that's where I'm going to come, and that's where I went.
1: And what was the college experience like for you?
0: It was pretty much the same, similar to high school. I did not stay in the dorms. I lived in an apartment off of campus, and so I was kind of like the cool freshman because I had an off-campus apartment, so all the kids wanted to hang out with me.
1: Yeah.
0: I worked a full-time job. I worked at a stop-and-go, so I worked graveyard shift. I took the max load that I was permitted to take. So my college experience was go to school, go to work. And that's what I did until, because I also paid for my college. So I got 1 year scholarship that my former school district had to pay for because that counselor did not submit all of my applications. So I went to the school board as a senior, and then my school district paid for my first year in college. So then after that, I had to either take out loans or I would also have to pay. And so I just worked, 70, 80 hours a week, and then I went to school full time.
1: Wow. And then, but through all that, still did super well, and you got a degree in sociology?
0: Yes, in sociology. Yes, ma'am.
1: And then what's really cool about Soul Story that you're listening to is that you take that, and now we fast forward to today, and you're a principal. So education was the road for you. Did you know you were going to go through, down the education path?
0: No, I wanted nothing to do with education. I wanted to be rich. So
1: I want to be rich.
0: All the books I read, there were rich people in some of those books. So, no, but I started off wanting to be a corporate attorney. That was, I wanted to travel the world. I didn't want children. I didn't want to be married. I just wanted to live my best life. And when I graduated from UT, I moved to Atlanta and worked in the corporation, kind of like corporate behavior analysis. I would go into different businesses and analyze, what's good and bad or whatever, and develop a plan for them. And so when I finally came back to Houston, that company moved me to Houston. Somehow, I just got tired of doing that, and then I got into working with juvenile nonprofit organization that supports juvenile probation. And so I started seeing my brothers, like kids who were like my brothers. And I just like, I want to be the person that they can look up to, like I wanted to be for my siblings.
1: Coming up, Sol Singh tells us all about what it's like to go down that education road and realizing that this was where she was supposed to be and taking it all the way up to becoming a principal. That's next on The Flip Side.
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9: This is Amazing Americans with Kate Delaney.
1: Sol Singh joins us on the show once again. And Sol, tell us about going from the corporate path to jumping into education.
0: That then led me into going to become a teacher, and I taught adaptive behavior, which are students with significant emotional behavior disorders, and that just became like where God wanted me to be. Like, as much as I try to run from it, like sometimes the universe puts you where you're supposed to be, and that's, I truly believe that's was my divine intervention to come into education.
1: Yeah.
0: And to be that voice that I probably needed, you know, the eyes and ears that someone I needed for me when I was younger, so I didn't feel like I was trying to figure everything on my own. I wanted to be that for someone else. And so I became a teacher and then moved into administration after I got my master's degree. And now I'm the principal of a therapeutic education program for students with significant mental health, emotional, and behavior challenges.
1: Well, so for you, how rewarding is it to do what you do?
0: It is what keeps me coming here every day.
1: Mm-hmm.
0: Because I understand the impact of generational change. Like when you can change this one person's life, the future that you're also are changing, anyone they impact beyond that, you're also touching them.

0: And I understand that from under that I my life I was able to kind of change that generational curse for myself and my children, and be an example for my siblings. And you know, and they, my younger brother has gone on and thrived and had a very nice a rewarding military career. You know, his family, like the things that I read about and I wanted for myself and for my siblings, that was able to come to fruition because of the persistence of, like, I'm not going to allow the circumstances of my life to dictate my outcomes.
1: And it's interesting because one of the things you said to us when you're in school and what you're looking at and how you're working hard to get there and do all the things you need to do is that you weren't even thinking about, oh, I'm not going to have kids. And then you have a family. So,
0: yes, right? I do. And my kids are phenomenal. My son is a paramedic firefighter, so he saves lives every day. And then my daughter is in the financial industry. So, yeah, they will never understand the impact, like, my life. Like, even them talking to me now is like, that really happened, Mom? Because I worked so hard for them not to even have any of those curses on them.
1: Right. Right. Wow. And then, of course, too, you pour it into a book. So you decide you're going to write a book, Thank You for Smiling, which is just a great title. And the story behind that is a good one, too. So what made you decide that you were going to write the novel you did, the book? Because it's a story.
0: Yes. So I wrote that based on a student. I had a student, his name was Marco, and his teacher asked me to come to the classroom. It was like a team leadership class, and she was like, you know, can you talk to them a little bit about your story about resiliency? And so I shared a little bit with the students about my story, and at the end of my, you know, time with them, the student stood up and says, I want to read your story. Do you have a book? And I was like, no, I'm not writing that. So then he started banging on the desk, write a book. And I do not believe in lying at all. So, just to kind of shut him up, I was like, okay, I'll write the book. And literally after that day, every single day, he would come up to me, hey, Ms. Singh, what chapter are you on? Have you started writing your book? So he inadvertently became my writing accountability partner. So it pushed me to write my book, and I'm so grateful that it did, because what I did not realize in the process of writing the book, that it actually became my healer. Like, it healed me. It helped me to kind of have an outer body experience and looking back at my younger self, and to really love and appreciate the journey that little soul went through. Like, when you're in survival mode and you're just trying to make it day to day, you don't appreciate all that takes for you to survive. And so as an adult, looking back at my younger self, I was just in awe of all that my younger version experienced in order to be here, because the path was really dire, right? I was expected to also be a prostitute. I was expected to have, you know, children and, you know, out of wedlock and all these things, and on welfare. Like, I was expected to be just like her. And I'm blessed after I wrote this story to see, wow, like, that little soul was a pretty awesome kid. To learn to love that person is the power of the book for me.
1: Yes. And it is such a great book, which, of course, I want to tell everyone, get it, Amazon, Barnes & Noble. I mean, seriously. And there's a story behind Thank You for Smiling. Tell us that story, because that was powerful for you.
0: Yeah, so that was my sixth grade teacher. Her name was Mrs. Cotman. And I was in a gifted and talented class, which was kind of an anomaly, because when you see foster care, they automatically assume, like, you're a struggling learner, but I wasn't. I was very astute and very studious, and so I was in a gifted and talented class, but I was a kid that always sat in the very back of the classroom. Like, I didn't need a teacher to teach me. Just tell me what you want me to do and leave me alone. And Ms. Cotman understood that to a degree, but, you know, she still would try to get me to join groups and all these things. I just didn't socialize with kids. Their worlds were so juvenile to me, like, I could not relate to them, so I just stayed to myself. And so it was actually a math class, and so we had the math textbook, and I had my own book in front of the book. So I was reading a book in front of my textbook. So it looked like I was doing math, but I was really reading my book. I thought I was being slick, but honestly I wasn't, because at some point Ms. Cotman walks by my desk and she just put the note that said, "Thank you for smiling." And I remember having a very emotional response to that note, and I could not understand why. I was a little annoyed, why are you paying attention to me? Why are you looking at me? Leave me alone kind of thing. But what I realized later, because I still have that note, that note in that moment, I was seen for nothing other than just being a person.
1: Wow.
0: So it was she gave me my humanity in that moment with that note. And so every time, and I'm sorry I'm getting emotional, just the impact that I realize every time I talk about it. So every time I've crossed the stage from my high school diploma to my bachelor's to my master's degrees, anytime I've crossed the stage, I keep that note tucked right near my chest and my heart, because it reminds me that I mattered to somebody enough to pour even that little note into me. And if I can pour a little note into other people, then hopefully their journeys don't have to be as hard.
1: Wow, what a full circle moment for you, too. And here you go into a field where you're helping people, where you're being that voice and being the person that can lift up those that are discarded or labeled or have all kinds of different things that could be in their background. So yeah. Watching that and hearing your story is so, so powerful. When people hear this conversation and when people get your book, what do you hope that they take away, Sol?
0: That there is one power in the word, right? Reading and connecting to humanity through words is very, very powerful. But also, nobody has to accept the circumstances of their life. If you don't like where your life is at right now, what's going on in your life, you truly do have the power and to make a change in your own life. And I think that's what Ms. Cotman gave me. So after she gave me that note, and I remember being at recess, I didn't play. She stood next to me, and all she said was, "Sol, you have the power to write your own ticket in this world." And I, at that time, I was 12. I didn't really understand what that means, but I understand it now. Your life is your responsibility. When you get control over your own life, you can't blame my past. I can't blame who your parents are. How you show up right now is 100% on you, and you have the power to show up in the absolute best possible way if you just keep pushing forward and believing.
1: Wow.
0: I tell my students and my staff, all of us have had a day where we're like, "Oh, this is the worst day of my life. This is the worst day of my life," right? Whatever's gone on, it's the worst day. But if you wake up the next day, you just beat your worst day. So just like scars heal, pain heals, but you have to keep pushing forward and believing that you deserve a better opportunity than what life has already presented to you. That's what I hope. Life is really what you choose to make it. And so if you're happy right now, it's because you choose to be happy. If you're in a situation and you're unhappy, you have the power to change that. But you have to want to.
1: Wow, what a powerful place to end this. What a powerful statement for sure. Sol Singh, truly you are an amazing American. Thank you for sharing with us.
0: Thank you so much, Kay, for having me on. I appreciate you.
1: I'm Kate Delaney. We'll be back next week with another inspiring story here on the show.
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8: NBC News Radio, I'm Tammy Trujillo. Iran says it won't agree to any deal with the U.S. unless it fully protects the rights of the Iranian people. Tehran's top negotiator made the statement in a newly released video in response to the U.S. stance on negotiations. The New York Times reported that President Trump had set a new framework to Iran that had tougher terms. Iran's been demanding the release of $12 billion in frozen assets and Fort Lebanon to be included in any deal. Trump has been unwilling to meet the demands, saying, quote, "If we don't get what we want, we're going to end in a different way." Family visitations resumed at a New Jersey immigration center following days of clashes between police and protesters. Governor Mikey Sherrill announced the change on Sunday.
9: Today, I'm announcing that the Department of Homeland Security has agreed to restore family visitations starting today at noon.
8: The announcement follows a tense week in which New Jersey State Police were ordered to provide security outside the facility to prevent further clashes between demonstrators and federal officers. The Senate campaign of Maine Democrat Graham Plattner is dealing with accusations of extramarital sexting by the rising candidate. The Wall Street Journal says Plattner's wife, Amy Gertner, had told one of his staffers about the texts early in the campaign to make sure they didn't pose a risk, and said Plattner had sent the texts to many women early in their marriage. Gertner now says she feels betrayed by the former staffer who revealed the information. Engineers at UC San Diego have developed a wearable ultrasound patch for high-risk pregnancies. They say it's soft, comfortable, and can monitor a fetus continuously for hours at a time. In clinical tests, the patch was able to detect abnormal fetal signals that prompted medical intervention. A24's Backrooms is thrilling crowds at the box office. The horror film, based off the YouTube series of the same name, made $38 million on Friday. It's projected to gross over $90 million through the weekend. Meanwhile, The Mandalorian and Grogu is set to make nearly $40 million in its sophomore outing, while the surprise horror hit Obsession is aiming for $20 million in its third weekend on screens. 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
7: Here's your updated WIBW forecast from the Certified Transmission Weather Center.
10: A severe thunderstorm watch continues until 4 a.m. tomorrow morning. Slight chance of thunderstorms overnight. Otherwise, partly cloudy skies. Lows get down to about 65. Winds out of the north, around 5 miles an hour. Mainly sunny skies develop with fog in spots early Monday. Daytime highs approaching 89. I'm staff meteorologist Ray Miller. Currently 75.
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1: From the Certified Transmission Weather Center, I'm meteorologist Derek Height with this significant weather update. A severe thunderstorm warning has been issued until 12:45 a.m. tonight for Morris and Waubunsee counties. Both large hail and straight-line winds are possible with this storm. Ping-pong ball-size hail and winds up to 60 miles an hour are likely as it moves east at 15 miles an hour. For your safety, stay inside and away from windows until the storm passes. Large hail and strong winds can easily shatter glass, causing injury. If you're caught outside, take shelter in a sturdy building or a hardtop car. Take shelter now. Again, a severe thunderstorm warning continues until 12:45 a.m. tonight for Morris and Waubunsee counties. Remember, this storm has the potential for hail the size of ping pong balls and wind gusts to 60 miles an hour. Stay tuned for additional updates. I'm meteorologist Derek Height.
2: NBC News Radio, I'm Tammy Trujillo. Mike Pence says President Trump's second term doesn't reflect the conservative agenda. The former vice president made the comment on NBC's Meet the Press Sunday. He added that he'd like to see Republicans get back to running on conservative principles again. He also took aim at the president's anti-weaponization fund, calling it deeply offensive and a bad idea. Texas Attorney General Ken Paxton is set for a meeting with Senate Majority Leader John Thune following his win in a GOP runoff election to replace Senator John Cornyn. Paxton says he's gotten support from Thune, along with Republican Conference Chair Tom Cotton and Republican Senatorial Committee Chair Tim Scott, and plans to meet with several of them this week. Illinois lawmakers are discussing new legislation designed to help the Bears build a new stadium in Arlington Heights. The measure would give municipalities in Cook County with more than 70,000 residents the ability to create a municipal stadium authority. The Bears would finance the building of the stadium, then turn it over to the stadium authority to lease it. Tammy Trujillo, NBC News Radio.
0: Here's your updated WIBW forecast from the Certified Transmission Weather Center.
3: A severe thunderstorm watch continues until 4 a.m. tomorrow morning. Slight chance of thunderstorms overnight. Otherwise, partly cloudy skies. Lows dip down to about 65. Winds out of the north around 5 miles an hour. Mainly sunny skies develop with fog in spots early Monday. Daytime highs approaching 89. I'm staff meteorologist Ray Miller. Currently 75.
1: From the Certified Transmission Weather Center, I'm meteorologist Derek Height with this significant weather update. A new severe thunderstorm warning has been issued until 1:15 a.m. this morning for Lyon and Waubunsee counties. This storm has the potential for both large hail and strong straight-line winds. Hail the size of ping-pong balls and winds up to 60 miles an hour are likely as it pushes east at around 15 miles an hour. Once again, a severe thunderstorm warning continues until 1:15 a.m. this morning for Lyon and Waubunsee counties. Bear in mind, this storm has the potential for hail the size of ping-pong balls at wind gusts to 60 miles an hour. Additional strong storms continue across other portions of our listening area. A severe thunderstorm warning continues for sections of Morris and Waubunsee counties until 12:45 a.m. Stay tuned for additional updates. I'm meteorologist Derek Height. From the Certified Transmission Weather Center, I'm meteorologist Derek Height with this significant weather update. A severe thunderstorm watch continues until 4 a.m. this morning. A severe thunderstorm watch means that conditions are favorable for the development of severe thunderstorms over the next several hours. Some of these storms may produce large hail and strong, damaging straight-line winds. Although tornadic development can't be ruled out, damaging hail and strong winds are likely to be the primary threat with developing storms.
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0: From the Certified Transmission Weather Center, I'm meteorologist Eric Height with this significant weather update. A new severe thunderstorm warning has been issued until 1:30 a.m. this morning for Jefferson County. Both large hail and straight-line winds are possible with this storm. Half-dollar size hail and winds up to 60 miles an hour are likely as it moves east at about 20 miles an hour. Again, a severe thunderstorm warning continues until 1:30 a.m. this morning for Jefferson County. Remember, this storm has the potential for half-dollar size hail and winds up to 60 miles an hour are likely. Strong storms continue to affect other portions of our listening area. Severe thunderstorm warnings continue for portions of Lyon and Waubunsee counties until 1:15 a.m. Stay tuned for additional updates. I'm meteorologist Derek Height.
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4: I'm Tammy
3: sure,
4: Trujillo.
3: It may seem like
4: former
3: saving
4: Vice
3: a few
4: President
3: bucks
4: Mike
3: on the things
4: President
3: you want isn't a big deal,
4: Trump's second administration
3: the counterfeits
4: has departed from the conservative agenda. Scott Carr
3: potentially
4: has details.
5: Hazard sells NBC's leading the press. You'd like to see Republicans get
3: the money
5: paid.
3: It goes right into the hands of criminals.
6: Republicans would do well to take some time to reflect on what we believe again and take that message to the American people.
3: So, the former Vice President also took aim at
5: President Trump's so-called anti-weaponization fund.
3: We don't know where the products came from.
5: Offensive and a bad idea.
6: I would encourage the administration to drop it.
5: That nearly $1.8 billion fund was announced by the Justice Department as part of the President's settlement with the IRS. It's been temporarily blocked by a federal judge. I'm Scott Carr in Washington.
4: President Trump says it's very good that thousands of lawyers have chosen to no longer work for the administration, referring to the New York Times reporting on the exits. The Times story said that more than 10,000 lawyers working for the federal government have left since the end of 2024 to March of 26. Many who left in 2025 either retired, left as a result of staffing cuts, or resigned in opposition to Trump's policies, the Times reported. Texas Attorney General Ken Paxton set for a meeting with Senate Majority Leader John Thune following his win in a GOP runoff election to replace Senator John Cornyn. Paxton said it's important that Congress understand how key Texas is, not just because of the majority, but also because Republicans haven't lost a statewide race since 1994, which was the last time a Democratic senator was elected in the state. Illinois lawmakers are discussing new legislation designed to help the Bears build a new stadium in Arlington Heights. The measure would give municipalities in Cook County with more than 70,000 residents the ability to create a municipal stadium authority. The Bears would finance the building of the stadium and then turn it over to the stadium authority to lease it. That means the team wouldn't pay any property taxes on the stadium. You're listening to the latest from NBC News Radio.
3: Here's your updated WIBW forecast from the Certified Transmission Weather Center.
7: A severe thunderstorm watch continues until 4 a.m. tomorrow morning. Slight chance of thunderstorms overnight. Otherwise, partly cloudy skies. Lows dip down to about 65. Winds out of the north, around 5 miles an hour. Mainly sunny skies develop with fog in spots early Monday. Daytime highs approaching 89. I'm staff meteorologist Ray Miller. Right now, it's 76 degrees.
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9: 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Is it off? We'll follow another week of what used to be Operation Epic Fury. How will the administration's plan to punish sanctuary states by cutting off their international flights end up? 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
10: 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So Dad buried himself in work and self-medicated and would lose his temper sometimes. Loud noises would put him on edge. It got rough. So I finally said to him, "Dad,

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6: NBC News Radio, I'm Tammy Trujillo. Iran says it will not agree to any deal with the U.S. unless it fully secures Iranian rights. The New York Times reports that President Trump has sent a new framework to Iran that had tougher terms. Iran has been calling for the release of $12 billion in frozen assets and for Lebanon to be included in any deal. Charlie Kirk's accused murderer is back in a Utah courtroom on Monday. The judge is expected to rule on a motion from Tyler Robinson's defense team seeking contempt against prosecutor Christopher Ballard. They accuse Ballard of talking to the media about his opinions regarding Robinson's guilt. A meteor streaking across southern New England caused the sonic boom heard by millions on Saturday afternoon. NASA confirms a fireball passed over Massachusetts Saturday at about 75,000 miles an hour and released energy equivalent to roughly 300 tons of TNT when it broke apart. Tammy Trujillo, NBC News Radio.
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7: From the Certified Transmission Weather Center, I'm meteorologist Eric Height with a significant weather update. A new severe thunderstorm warning has been issued until 2:15 a.m. this morning for Jefferson County. This storm has the potential for both large hail and strong straight-line winds. Half-dollar size hail and winds up to 60 miles an hour are likely as it moves southeast at 10 miles an hour. Again, a severe thunderstorm warning continues until 2:15 a.m. this morning for Jefferson County. Remember, this storm has the potential for half-dollar size hail and winds up to 60 miles an hour are likely. Strong storms continue to affect other portions of our listening area. Severe thunderstorm warnings continue for Pottawatomie, Shawnee, and Wabunsee counties until 1:45 a.m. Also for Jefferson County until 1:30 a.m. Stay tuned for additional updates. I'm meteorologist Derek Height.
8: A severe thunderstorm watch continues until 4 a.m. tomorrow morning. Slight chance of thunderstorms overnight, otherwise partly cloudy skies. Lows dip down to about 65. Winds out of the north, around 5 miles an hour. Mainly sunny skies develop with fog in spots early. Monday, daytime highs approaching 89. I'm staff meteorologist Ray Miller. Right now, it's 74 degrees.
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0: Is it on? Is it off? We'll follow another week of what used to be Operation Epic Fury. How will the administration's plan to punish sanctuary states by cutting off their international flights end up? Tuesday will be a stacked primary day with California, Iowa, Montana, New Jersey, New Mexico, and South Dakota voting.
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6: NBC News Radio, I'm Tammy Trujillo. Iran says it will not agree to any deal with the U.S. unless it fully secures Iranian rights. Mark Mayfield has details.
7: Iran's top negotiator made the statement in a newly released video in response to the U.S. stance on negotiations. The New York Times reported that President Trump had sent a new framework to Iran that had tougher terms. Iran has been demanding the release of $12 billion in frozen assets and for Lebanon to be included in any deal. Trump has been unwilling to meet the demand, saying, if we don't get what we want, we're going to end in a different way. I'm Mark Mayfield.
6: Charlie Kirk's accused murderer is back in a Utah courtroom on Monday. The judge expected to rule on a motion from Tyler Robinson's defense team seeking contempt against prosecutor Christopher Ballard. They accused Ballard of talking to the media about his opinions regarding Robinson's guilt. During the last hearing, the judge ruled media cameras will continue to be allowed in the court. Robinson's accused of fatally shooting Kirk in September at Utah Valley University in Orem. Prosecutors say they will seek the death penalty. A bus driver accused of killing five people on a Virginia highway is facing manslaughter charges. The crash happened early Friday when a bus traveling on the I-95 failed to slow down for traffic that was backed up in a work zone and slammed into multiple vehicles. A meteor streaking across southern New England caused the sonic boom heard by millions Saturday afternoon. NASA confirmed a fireball passed over Massachusetts Saturday at about 75,000 miles an hour and released energy equivalent to roughly 300 tons of TNT when it broke apart. There were no reports of damage or injuries. Russell Henley captured his sixth tour victory after outlasting Eric Cole in a one-hole playoff to win the Charles Schwab Challenge. Both players finished atop the leaderboard at 12 under par, but Henley was able to best Cole by one stroke to win the tournament. Cole's record in a playoff is now 0-2. Defending champ Ben Griffin finished tied for third alongside Alex Smalley and Mac Meissner at 11 under par. 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
5: Here's your updated WIBW forecast from the Certified Transmission Weather Center.
8: A severe thunderstorm watch continues until 4 a.m. this morning. 65 overnight under partly cloudy skies, northeasterly winds around 5 miles an hour. Mainly sunny skies develop with fog in spots early Monday, highs around 89. Partly cloudy skies, Monday night lows dip down to about 66. I'm staff meteorologist Ray Miller. Currently 73.
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1: From the Certified Transmission Weather Center, I'm meteorologist Eric Height with this significant weather update. A severe thunderstorm warning continues for sections of Jackson and Shawnee counties until 2:15 a.m. this morning. Both large hail and straight-line winds are possible with this storm. Hail the size of quarters and winds up to 60 miles an hour are likely as it pushes northeast at around 30 miles an hour. For your safety, stay inside and away from windows until the storm passes. Large hail and strong winds can easily shatter glass, causing injury. If you're caught outside, take shelter in a sturdy building or a hardtop car. Take shelter now. Once again, a severe thunderstorm warning continues for portions of Jackson and Shawnee counties until 2:15 a.m. this morning. Bear in mind, this storm has the potential for hail the size of quarters and wind gusts to 60 miles an hour. Stay tuned for additional updates. I'm meteorologist Derek Height.
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2: NBC News Radio, I'm Tammy Trujillo. Iran's dismissing reports that President Masoud Pezeshkian is looking to resign. Iran International, a news service headquartered in the UK, reported over the weekend the president submitted a letter of resignation in protest over the Islamic Revolutionary Guard Corps' power when it comes to wartime decision-making. State-affiliated media rebuffs the claim, reporting the president hasn't resigned and is still working. Health officials say the death toll is rising from an Ebola outbreak in the Democratic Republic of the Congo and Uganda. The World Health Organization confirms the latest strain of Ebola is a severe and often deadly form of the disease. President Trump may be looking to cancel the concert for the nation's 250th birthday celebration scheduled for next month after several musical artists backed out. He posted to Truth Social over the weekend there should be a Make America Great Again rally instead of what he called tasteless talent who complain. Tammy Trujillo, NBC News Radio.
0: Here's your updated WIBW forecast from the Certified Transmission Weather Center.
3: A severe thunderstorm watch continues until 4 a.m. this morning. 65 overnight under partly cloudy skies, northeasterly winds around 5 miles an hour. Mainly sunny skies develop with fog in spots early Monday, highs around 89. Partly cloudy skies, Monday night lows dip down to about 66. I'm Staff Meteorologist Ray Miller. Currently 73.
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0: 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Is it off? We'll follow another week of what used to be Operation Epic Fury. How will the administration's plan to punish sanctuary states by cutting off their international flights end up? Tuesday will be a stacked primary day with California, Iowa, Montana, New Jersey, New Mexico, and South Dakota voting.
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2: NBC News Radio, I'm Tammy Trujillo. Iran is dismissing reports that President Masoud Pezeshkian is looking to resign. Iran International, a news service headquartered in the UK, reported over the weekend that Pezeshkian submitted a letter of resignation in protest over the Islamic Revolutionary Guard Corps' power when it comes to wartime decision-making. State-affiliated media rebuffs the claim, reporting the president has not resigned and is still working. There's a curfew in place around an immigration detention facility in New Jersey that's seen clashes between demonstrators and officials grow in intensity over the last few weeks. Family visitation has resumed at Delaney Hall in Newark, which continues to be the focus of protests over the alleged mistreatment of detainees and claims of poor conditions at the facility. Health officials say the death toll is rising from an Ebola outbreak in the Democratic Republic of the Congo and Uganda. That story from Lisa Carton.
3: That's according to the World Health Organization, which reported 43 deaths across both countries. 42 of the deaths are in the Congo, and nearly 350 are suspected to have died from the virus. The WHO confirmed the latest strain of Ebola is a severe and often deadly form of the disease. No treatment or vaccine has yet been approved for the strain. I'm Lisa Carton.
2: Former NHL star Claude Lemieux's brain will be donated for research into the long-term effects of repetitive brain injuries. Mark Mayfield explains.
4: The family said it gave the center permission to publicly share any findings with Lemieux's name. The NHL Alumni Association announced Lemieux's passing on Thursday. Authorities later announced that he died by suicide. Lemieux played 21 seasons in the NHL and won 4 Stanley Cups with the Montreal Canadiens, New Jersey Devils, and Colorado Avalanche. I'm Mark Mayfield.
2: President Trump may be looking to cancel the concert for the nation's 250th birthday celebration set for next month after several musical artists backed out. He posted to Truth Social there should be a Make America Great Again rally instead of what he called tasteless talent who complain. You're listening to the latest from NBC News Radio.
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5: Lows level off around 65 overnight under partly cloudy skies. Northeast winds around 5 miles an hour. Mainly sunny skies with fog in spots early Monday. Daytime highs approaching 88. Lows level off around 65 Monday night. A mix of clouds and sunshine and dry Tuesday and Wednesday with highs in the low 80s. I'm staff meteorologist Ray Miller. Right now, it's 72 degrees.
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1: 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Is it off? We'll follow another week of what used to be Operation Epic Fury. How will the administration's plan to punish sanctuary states by cutting off their international flights end up? Tuesday will be a stacked primary day with California, Iowa, Montana, New Jersey, New Mexico, and South Dakota voting.
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1: 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A Florida judge is reviewing a deal between the Justice Department and the president to settle his lawsuit against the IRS. Trump filed the suit over an alleged mishandling of his tax records that ended in leaks to the media. The proposed agreement would create a nearly $2 billion fund to compensate victims of political weaponization. Nearly 100,000 vehicles are being recalled by Honda due to an issue with airbags. Here's Lisa Carton.
2: That's according to the National Highway Traffic Safety Administration. The issue surrounds a defect that could lead to the unintentional deployment of airbags. Most of the models affected are the Accord Hybrid, the Honda Acura TLX, and other Accord vehicles. Honda so far says no reports of injuries or deaths have been reported because of the issue. I'm Lisa Carton.
1: And the Spurs and the Knicks are locked in for the NBA Finals, the sides clashing Game 1 from San Antonio on Wednesday. Mark Mayfield, NBC News Radio.
3: Here's your updated WIBW forecast from the Certified Transmission Weather Center.
4: Lows level off around 65 overnight under partly cloudy skies. Northeast winds around 5 miles an hour. Mainly sunny skies with fog in spots early Monday. Daytime highs approaching 88. Lows level off around 65 Monday night. A mix of clouds and sunshine and dry Tuesday and Wednesday with highs in the low 80s. I'm Staff Meteorologist Ray Miller. Right now, it's 72 degrees.
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7: NBC News Radio, I'm Mark Mayfield. A judge in Florida said she will review the deal between the Justice Department and the president to settle his lawsuit against the IRS.

0: filed the suit over an alleged mishandling of his tax records that ended in leaks to the media. The proposed agreement would create a nearly $2 billion fund to compensate victims of political weaponization. On Friday, the judge ordered Trump's lawyers to respond by June 12th to a motion filed by 35 retired federal judges alleging the settlement is a product of collusion and a fraud on the court. Mike Pence says President Trump's second administration has departed from the conservative agenda. The former vice president made the comment during his appearance on NBC's Meet the Press Sunday.
1: I think Republicans would do well to take some time to reflect on what we believe again and take that message to the American people.
0: Pence also took aim at the president's anti-weaponization fund, calling it deeply offensive and a bad idea. Iran's top negotiator says they will not agree to any deal with the U.S. unless it fully secures Iranian rights. The New York Times reported that President Trump had sent a new framework to Iran that had tougher terms. In a video Sunday, Iran's top negotiator said Tehran will not approve any agreement until we are certain that the rights of the Iranian people have been upheld. Iran has been calling for the release of $12 billion in frozen assets and for Lebanon to be included in any deal. Nearly 100,000 vehicles are being recalled by Honda due to an issue with airbags. Here's Lisa Carton.
2: That's according to the National Highway Traffic Safety Administration. The issue surrounds a defect that could lead to the unintentional deployment of airbags. Most of the models affected are the Accord Hybrid, the Honda Acura TLX, and other Accord vehicles. Honda so far says no reports of injuries or deaths have been reported. I'm Lisa Carton.
0: And the Spurs and the Knicks are gearing up for the NBA Finals, the sides clashing Game 1 from San Antonio on Wednesday. 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
3: Here's your updated WIBW forecast from the Certified Transmission Weather Center.
4: Lows level off around 65 overnight under partly cloudy skies. Northeast winds around 5 miles an hour. Mainly sunny skies with fog in spots early Monday. Daytime highs approaching 88. Lows level off around 65 Monday night. A mix of clouds and sunshine and dry Tuesday and Wednesday with highs in the low 80s. I'm Staff Meteorologist Ray Miller. Right now, it's 71 degrees.
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0: common denominator among people that win with money is they budget. If you want to win at something, winning is a series of intentional acts. If you want to be married successfully, it's a series of intentional acts and behaviors and attitudes. If you want to be fit, it's a series of acts and behaviors and attitudes. Building wealth is the same way. You don't accidentally become wealthy.
1: Oops,
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2: Parents who want to start investing for their young children have a growing array of options, including soon Trump accounts. The rules and features of each are a lot. Here's Joe Pinsker at the Wall Street Journal. Joe, help us out.
3: My goal here was to structure this as simply as possible for parents who, you know, may need some more sleep rather than try to think through what investment accounts they're going to put their money into. There are a bunch of places a parent can start investing for a baby if they want to. You might think about a 529 or a custodial investment account for your kid. There's also a new type of account called the Trump account or 530A account that launches this summer. And the very first step in this process is to open that last one I mentioned, the thing called a Trump account. You don't actually want to put your own money into it, but babies born between 2025 and 2028 are eligible to get a free $1,000 from the government, which is a hard thing to turn down.
2: Wow. All right. But you say open it, but don't kind of do anything with it right now.
3: Exactly. There are some higher priority places that you'd want to put your money just because of the tax advantages that exist for other accounts, and also thinking about, you know, the sorts of things that you'd want to fund in your child's life that are closer on the horizon. A Trump account is sort of optimized in certain ways for retirement, and your kid's retirement is a ways off from now. There are things closer on the timeline, like college, that you might want to start funding for.
2: Jeez. Okay. What's the point about taking a look at your own finances?
3: Yes, yes. A word of caution here is that before you start putting money into these accounts for your kid, you know, as powerful as they are investing-wise, you do want to make sure your own finances are on track, that you're saving enough for retirement, that you don't have high-interest credit card debt, you have emergency savings. These are things that you'd want to take care of so that, you know, you take care of your own needs so that someday, hopefully, you aren't dependent on your kid financially.
2: Yeah. Talk about 529s here and the advantages and what we need to think of.
3: Yeah, this is the first place. I interviewed several different financial advisors for this article, and this was the first place, the sort of consensus pick for where you should start putting your own dollars. A 529 is traditionally thought of as the place where you save money for your kid's college. Obviously, a very expensive thing. The nice thing about a 529 is that you can put money into it, and then it grows tax-free until you take it out. That is a really, really big benefit and can be more valuable than people even assume. So that is sort of the place that you start. A fear that some people have is like, what if my kid doesn't go to college? Or what if I think they're going to go to an expensive college and
2: yeah,
3: in fact they end up going and getting in-state tuition somewhere and it's much cheaper? There are a couple escape hatches here. One of them is that you can put up to $35,000 of unused money in a 529 into a Roth IRA, a retirement account for the child later on. So that's sort of an alternative option. Also, you can spend 529 money on some K-12 expenses. You can put it towards trade school. So it's not just college, and it's a slightly more flexible account than people give it credit for.
2: Thanks, Joe. That is Joe Pinsker, reporter at the Wall Street Journal. 30 minutes now after the hour. On This Morning, America's First News.
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0: just follow the money. For whatever reason, the money was better there. That's most likely why the move happened.
1: It's money, not the fans, that are important.
0: Yes. And for whatever the reason, and there may not need to be one, we've seen an uptick in stories about folks in Florida exposing more than decency and the law would allow. For this, we take you to Flagler County, where the sheriff's office there said it received a call in the wee hours Thursday morning from Taco Bell employees reporting a man with his pants pulled down. Officers arrived to find just that, a 28-year-old with his private parts exposed, and if that wasn't enough, he was traveling with a live betta fish swimming inside a container in his backpack. The fish was nicknamed Baja Blast by the deputies and was handed over to the County Humane Society for care. The man was charged with unlawful exposure of sexual organs.
1: Oh, very specific.
0: That is very specific. Yeah, usually hear it sort of spelled out just like that.
1: Yeah, normally it's just indecent exposure.
0: Yeah, right.
1: But this is like specifically
0: sexual
1: organs.
0: Perhaps in Florida you got to get more specific with these things. Again, we've seen a lot of these stories lately, so maybe you got to get it down to the letter.
1: I thought, by the way, when you referenced then the law would allow...
0: Mm-hmm.
1: You were going to bust out your Waylon Jennings Dukes of Hazzard there.
0: You know that's where I got that from.
1: Just a little bit more. Right?
0: Yes.
1: Didn't we all sing that last week?
0: We did. I don't remember why, but we were all singing it because that's a song that needs to be sung.
1: And thank goodness it was not recorded at the time.
0: That is true.
1: Thanks, Mike. 13 minutes now in front of the hour. 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
9: cutting through the clutter to bring you the people and stories that matter to you. 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
1: Glad you're with us. Data from the CDC shows emergency department visits for tick bites have climbed to their highest rate in nearly 10 years. Ticks can carry and cause serious diseases, including Lyme disease, Rocky Mountain spotted fever, and tularemia, also known as rabbit fever. More species of disease-carrying ticks are spreading across the U.S., such as the Asian longhorn tick. The latest CDC data, updated yesterday, shows 105 of every 100,000 emergency department visits recorded in April were related to tick bites. The Northeast, from Maine to Virginia, has recorded the highest incident rate. The second busiest tick bite region was the Midwest, including Nebraska, Kansas, Minnesota, Iowa, Missouri, Wisconsin, Illinois, Michigan, Indiana, and Ohio. The Southeast and West regions are also experiencing their highest ever rates. Tick activity typically peaks in May until a smaller spike in the fall. 8 minutes now in front of the hour on This Morning. Once again, here's Nicole Murray.
9: And now, the three big things you need to know. Number one.
10: Iran's Revolutionary Guard said this morning it has targeted a U.S. base after the United States said it struck Iranian military sites over the weekend. President Trump regarding plans against Iran.
11: We wipe out their military. We wipe out their Navy, their Air Force, their anti-aircraft. We wipe out everything. We wipe out their leadership, and then we wipe out their leadership a second time. And then at 2.5 time, we're dealing with the other half. And by the way, they're much more reasonable, and you could say that's regime change.
10: Iran did not say which U.S. military base it targeted.
9: Number two.
10: Oil prices are up by at least 3% this morning after Israel ordered troops to push deeper into Lebanon, renewing concerns of new clashes with the Iran-backed Hezbollah group. Treasury Secretary Scott Bessent on Fox News claims prices will come down once a peace deal is reached.
12: There is a disturbance here that it's uncomfortable for people, but we're going to get to the other side of that. And I think on the other side, the oil market is going to be very well supplied.
9: Number three.
10: A North Carolina police officer has been fired after viral doorbell camera video shows him repeatedly punching a woman during an arrest, which has sparked protests. Gregory Moore, the father of the victim.
13: We just want the right thing done. And I think the first right thing is that he be charged. Once he's charged, then we can move forward. We really need prayer. We're really hurting here.
10: Shelby Police Chief Brad Frazier said the officer, whose name has not been released, had previously been placed on administrative suspension. A bus driver involved in a highway crash in Stafford County, Virginia, that killed at least 5 people and injured nearly 4 dozen others, has been charged with involuntary manslaughter. Police have identified the driver as 48-year-old Jing Dong of Staten Island, New York. Las Vegas police say they have arrested a teenage girl after receiving a report that 3 horses were stabbed at the site of a barrel racing competition this weekend. Police said the injuries to the horses were not life-threatening. Rescue workers in Laos said heavy rain is threatening the search for 2 remaining gold miners trapped in a flooded cave. 5 miners have already been rescued. The group of 7 entered the cave 10 days ago. The days of wanting to climb the corporate ladder seem to be gone. A new Kik resume study says that burned out and stressed employees are turning down higher paying promotions because they do not want to deal with the added stress and anxiety that comes with it.
1: When you say burned out, stressed employees, do you mean wimpy young workers turning down higher pay promotions? Or is that code?
10: It's not wimpy. It's very hard out there these days. You don't agree? You don't see it?
1: No, I don't.
10: What? You don't get not wanting maybe to manage more people or have more responsibility?
1: Take the promotion.
10: Always?
1: Grow.
10: Always.
1: Grow your career. 6 minutes in front of the hour.
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1: Thanks for being with us. A New York teenager diagnosed with cancer right before he started high school is set to graduate with a perfect GPA and a scholarship worth $125,000. 17-year-old Ryan Martino of Long Island's Nassau County, diagnosed with stage 2 Hodgkin's lymphoma at the end of 8th grade. People.com says he began high school while recovering from chemo, and his compromised immune system frequently forced him to stay home. 4 years later, he's expected to graduate with a 4.0. Martino, who's been caddying at the Nassau Country Club, also recently learned he's one of nearly 400 students nationwide to receive the Western Golf Association's Chick Evans Scholarship this year. It will cover all college expenses for the next 4 years. He will begin college this fall at the University of Delaware. That'll do it for this hour. For Nicole Murray and Mike Gavin, I'm Gordon Deal. Thanks for listening to This Morning, America's First News.

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2: NBC News Radio, I'm Michael Kastner. Iran is rejecting reports that President Masoud Pezeshkian wanted to resign. More from Mark Mayfield.
3: Iran International, a news service headquartered in the UK, reported over the weekend that Pezeshkian had submitted a letter of resignation in protest over the Islamic Revolutionary Guard Corps' power when it comes to wartime decision-making. State-affiliated media rebuffs that claim, reporting that the president hasn't resigned and is still working. A spokesperson from the president's office called the reports of resignation foreign rumor-mongering. I'm Mark Mayfield.
2: Former Vice President Mike Pence says

0: President Trump's second administration has departed from the conservative agenda. Scott Carr with details.
1: Pence tells NBC's Meet the Press he'd like to see Republicans get back to running on conservative principles again.
2: I think Republicans would do well to take some time to reflect on what we believe again and take that message to the American people.
1: The former vice president also took aim at President Trump's so-called anti-weaponization fund, calling it deeply offensive and a bad idea.
2: It's a bad idea from the start, and I would encourage the administration just to drop it.
1: That nearly $1.8 billion fund was announced by the Justice Department as part of the president's settlement with the IRS. It's been temporarily blocked by a federal judge. I'm Scott Carr in Washington.
0: The suspect in the deadly shooting of a Virginia deputy has reportedly been captured in North Carolina. Investigators say Deputy Logan Utt and his partner were conducting a welfare check when the suspect opened fire on them Friday night. Utt was killed and his partner was wounded. Authorities reportedly spotted suspect Michael Puckett on a game camera in Surry County, North Carolina, yesterday, leading to his capture. On Wall Street, stock futures are rising in overnight trading. Michael Kastner, NBC News Radio. Google is requesting approval from the federal government to release up to 32 million mosquitoes in California and Florida as part of its debug program. Rob Martier with more.
3: The initiative looks to stop bad bugs with good bugs by releasing hordes of sterile mosquitoes to eliminate ones that carry disease. The Centers for Disease Control and Prevention says mosquitoes are the deadliest animal in the world. Google scientists say their eradication approach uses data analytics, sensors, and automation to scale the sterile insect technique.
0: Nearly 100,000 vehicles are being recalled by Honda due to an issue with airbags. Details from Lisa Carton.
4: That's according to the National Highway Traffic Safety Administration. The issue surrounds a defect that could lead to the unintentional deployment of airbags. Most of the models affected are the Accord Hybrid, the Honda Acura TLX, and other Accord vehicles. Honda so far says no reports of injuries or deaths have been reported because of the issue.
0: A flight from Newark Airport turned around and returned to the airport Saturday due to a suspicious Bluetooth device name on board. More from Jonathan O'Halloran.
5: The plane with over 200 people on board had been in the air for over 4 hours when reportedly a Bluetooth speaker was reported by a passenger as having the name Bomb.
6: They have a security. Everyone's evacuating. Someone decided to name their Bluetooth device a certain four-letter word, so they're evacuating the aircraft.
5: That audio from air traffic control courtesy of ATC.com. Passengers on board that flight say the crew made several attempts to have the Bluetooth device turned off, and when that didn't happen, the flight returned to Newark, forcing the evacuation.
0: Remnants of a meteor that exploded over New England on Saturday afternoon landed in the middle of Cape Cod Bay. NASA says the fireball fragmented above northwestern Massachusetts and southeast New Hampshire at around 75,000 miles per hour. Michael Kastner, NBC News Radio.
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16: Biologist Regina Kroll on the Kansas Agriculture Network. We keep with our active pattern in the coming days with off and on chances for showers and storms for at least parts of the state. Although we'll see some showers and storms around off and on throughout today, the better chance for maybe some strong to severe storms comes in this afternoon, and that really favors western parts of the state. Although we could see a few strong to severe storms elsewhere too. Also for Tuesday, we could see a few strong to severe storms. For both days, large hail and damaging winds are going to be our primary threats with severe activity. Let's talk more about today's forecast. In northwest Kansas, we'll see areas of showers and storms. A warm day highs in the upper 80s and low 90s. It will be breezy with partly cloudy skies. Fog will be around to start off the day in north central Kansas. Otherwise, isolated showers and storms are possible with upper 80s and low 90s for highs and partly cloudy skies. Could also see areas of fog to start off the day in northeast Kansas, then mostly sunny skies, highs reaching the mid to upper 80s by afternoon. Upper 80s and low 90s forecast in southeast Kansas for today, with mostly sunny skies. Isolated showers and storms in the forecast in south central Kansas, with low to mid 90s for highs and mostly sunny. Breezy conditions in the southwest part of the state with areas of showers and storms, low to mid 90s for highs and partly cloudy skies. And as we look ahead toward tonight, showers and storms are likely in southwest Kansas. We'll see upper 50s and low 60s for lows. It will be breezy with some passing clouds, too. More clouds expected to roll into south-central Kansas as the night goes on, with areas of showers and storms. Most spots will drop back in the 60s, but a few spots will hang on to low 70s. We'll drop back to either side of 70 in southeast Kansas for tonight, with a few clouds rolling through. And as we look toward northeast Kansas, we'll see passing clouds for tonight as temperatures bottom out in the low to mid-60s. Areas of showers and storms expected in north-central Kansas for tonight. Temperatures will fall back in the low to mid-60s with more clouds pushing in as the night goes on. We're expecting breezy conditions in northwest Kansas with showers and storms likely. Mid to upper 50s forecast for lows, too. This is the Kansas Ag Network.
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31: This is KLA News and Comment. Good morning. I'm Scarlett Madinger with the Kansas Livestock Association. The Kansas Grazing Lands Coalition will host four free one-day grazing schools in northeast Kansas June 15th through the 18th. Each workshop will focus on improving soil health and grazing practices to protect the environment, improve water quality, and increase farm and ranch profitability. Dates and locations for the workshops are June 15th in Overbrook, June 16th in Leavenworth, June 17th in Soldier, and June 18th in Riley. Each meeting will begin at 9 a.m. with registration, followed by the meeting at 9:30 a.m. Lunch will be provided. Topics to be covered will range from soil health to grazing management to integrating cover crops. The featured speakers will be Doug Peterson and Candy Thomas. Peterson worked as a Natural Resources Conservation Service soil scientist for more than 32 years. After retiring, he spent 4 years as the science officer for Regenified, a regenerative verification and certification company. He also operates a 250-head cow-calf and contract grazing operation. Thomas is a soil health specialist and owns her own business, Soil Caretaker Services. She retired from NRCS after 31 years of service and now contracts with the Kansas Association of Conservation Districts to work with landowners on grazing and growing wheat in a soil health system. Thomas

0: and her husband also own a farming and cow-calf operation. To register for one of the meetings, go to kglc.org and click on upcoming events. You'll need to provide the number and names of those attending. You're listening to the Kansas Agriculture Network.
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3: 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I'm Spencer DePuy. We'll start this week like we do every week with the Ag Resource Market Watch.
4: Hello, America, and welcome to the Ag Resource Market Watch weekly commentary coming direct from the Chicago Board of Trade. Markets were weak, mostly on hope for the reopening of the Strait of Hormuz, and also as Central U.S. and Northern Hemisphere weather forecasts have improved. As usual, I'll get to the details after a quick message.
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4: July corn ended 15 lower, wheat ended 25 to 35 cents lower, and beans ended a dime lower. It's the wrong time of year for rallies to be sustained. Planting date risks have passed, and forecasts imply an abundance of water lies ahead in the U.S. and Canada. But we do expect rather dynamic markets over the next 6 months. Soybean seasonal trends begin to turn negative June 1st onward, but there still is value. Crush margins sit above $4 per bushel, which is incredible, and D4 RIN prices continue to surge as it will be difficult to meet EPA's new bio and renewable blend mandate. But to keep grain markets very simple, South American corn harvesting will be ongoing over the next 60 days, and in fact, doesn't really peak until late June. Winter wheat harvest in the Northern Hemisphere will expand from southern to northern latitudes over the next 45 days, and so there's just no physical shortage of supply. We also expect initial corn crop ratings on Monday to align with average, say 68 to 70% good or excellent, and of course, bull markets must be fed constantly. But longer term, world corn and wheat production will be down sharply from last year, even assuming trend yields globally, and so it's the post-harvest recovery that will be swift. I'm Ben Buckner. Thanks for tuning in to the Ag Resource Market Watch.
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6: My dad served in Vietnam, the 82nd Airborne Division. 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
7: I'm Nicole Murray with Your Money Now. NVIDIA is now pushing into PCs with a new processor called N1X on a new RTX Spark Superchip. The ARM-based chip will debut on laptop models from Microsoft, Dell, Lenovo, and more. CEO Jensen Huang also announced the new Vera CPU is in full production with early adoption by OpenAI, Anthropic, and SpaceX. AI company Runway told CNBC that it is planning a major expansion in London. Runway is building AI systems that can learn from a wider range of inputs compared to large language models. An experimental lung cancer drug from Akeso and Summit Therapeutics reduced the risk of death by 34% in a closely watched late-stage trial. When the medication is combined with chemotherapy, the drug kept people with lung cancer alive for a median of 4 months longer than the standard combination of immunotherapy and chemotherapy. The phase 3 trial was conducted in China, and a global phase 3 study is ongoing. Futures are slightly higher. That's your money now.
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11: 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It's time for the daily Comstock Market Report, highlighting key events in the grain and livestock markets. End of week and end of month positioning impact the grain and livestock markets ahead of the weekend. Traders also monitored highly volatile geopolitical events, trade, and weather. When traders return on Monday, the calendar will flip to June. We'll cover that and more right after this.
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11: At closing market report, I'm Brian Grady. Grain and soy futures faced pressure ahead of the weekend aside from soy oil, which surged to contract highs. Cattle markets traded lower despite their wide discounts to the cash market. Cash cattle trade started at sharply lower prices compared with last week's average. Markets awaited President Trump's decision on whether he would approve a preliminary deal to extend a ceasefire with Iran by 60 days and then discuss the future of Tehran's nuclear program. Weekly corn export sales remained strong at more than 1.6 million tons for old crop and new crop combined. Wheat sales featured big net reductions for 2025-26, but even bigger sales for the new crop marketing year as buyers rolled the delivery period. Soybean export sales were within expectations but remained seasonally weak. USDA modestly raised its outlook for fiscal year 2026 agricultural exports and imports, leaving the projected agricultural trade deficit unchanged at $29 billion. USDA now forecasts fiscal year 2026 ag exports at $176.5 billion against imports of $205.5 billion, both up $2.5 billion from the previous projections. The export increase was driven largely by stronger expectations for shipments to Asia, though the China forecast remained unchanged. USDA projects Mexico will remain the top market for U.S. farm goods, with Canada second. USDA's Commodity Credit Corporation on Friday released the long-awaited final rule for the Assistance for Specialty Crop Farmers Program, confirming the agency will provide approximately $1.625 billion in one-time bridge payments for specialty crop producers. That is substantially above the roughly $1 billion level widely expected earlier this spring. The larger-than-expected funding levels suggest USDA broadened either its estimate of eligible acreage, the range of qualifying crops, or the severity of financial pressures facing the sector during the rulemaking process. Applications through USDA's online portal begin June 1st. while all other applications open June 8th. USDA said payments are expected to begin flowing in June as applications are approved. You've been listening to the Comstock Report. Stay connected with us.

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4: This is Brendan Dwarzynski with 580 Sports Talk, and today we are leading off with Mother's Day. Yes, it was one day ago, and a very happy Mother's Day to all of the moms out there, my own mother, as well as my wife, the mother to our child, obviously included there. And in honor of Mother's Day, I wanted to share something special about the sports-related bond between me and my mom. And one of the things that I love still to this day more than anything, it's listening to baseball on the radio. Whether I'm driving around and I throw on Jake Eisenberg on the Royals Radio Network, whether I'm at home and I'm listening to a Cubs game, I'm listening to it in my phone while I'm mowing the lawn or whatever, it's something that I have loved forever and still love truly to this day. And it's something that started with my mom. And when I was a kid, we'd be driving around on a summer afternoon, and I'd get to hear Pat Hughes calling Cubs games alongside Ron Santo, and we'd listen on the radio, and my mom would talk about how much she enjoyed it. And that's something that we would do together. And maybe it's not even something she remembers to this day, but it's something that really stuck with me, something I've enjoyed that entire time. And I'm glad that I now have that, and hopefully someday can pass that on to my kid as well. So a very happy Mother's Day to my mom, to my wife, and to all you wonderful mothers out there. Meanwhile, coming up today on 580 Sports Talk, we'll talk about what was not an especially enjoyable end to the weekend series for the Kansas City Royals. We'll also talk plenty of NFL with Matt Verderam, and we've got plenty more to get to as well. Coming up today on 580 Sports Talk from 3 until 6 right here on 580 WIBW and streaming live every single day on the 580 Sports Talk YouTube channel.
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8: We're at the bottom of the hour, 5:30, here on 580 WIBW. And a good Monday morning to you. Greg Akagi with you this morning. Oh, by the way, it's a brand new week. It's a brand new month as well, it being June 1st, of course. We'll get the details on the forecast coming up here in just a bit after we saw rain throughout several days, including some in the overnight hours as well. And we'll talk about that as well. This morning on the Ag Issues program, a little bit after 6, we're going to be joined by the State Executive Director of the Kansas Farm Service Agency, David Shem, who is scheduled to join us on the Ag Issues program this morning. Kind of doing a little bit of monthly activity with David, and we'll hear from him. I know it's been very, very busy as well, and we'll talk with David coming up this morning on the Ag Issues program a little bit after 6 right here on 580

0: WIBW. All right, stay with us. When we come back, we'll get our first check of the news headlines this morning and an update on the weather forecast from the Kansas Agriculture Network. That is coming up next right here on 580 WIBW.
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3: I'm Britton Rucker, and here are today's top headlines from 12 News. Today marks an important deadline ahead of the August primary election in Kansas. Today is the last day candidates can file to be on the ballot. There's also an important deadline for voters. If you want to change your party affiliation before the primary election, the deadline to do so is noon today. Police in Dodge City want your help finding a man wanted for attempted murder. Police say Enrique Orlando Arias has an active warrant for attempted murder and aggravated battery. If you see him, police say to call 911 immediately. And the KDAG issues a lake advisory in Greenwood County. The state says it detected elevated levels of E. coli at the swim beach at Eureka Lake. The state says you and your pet should stay out of the water until further notice.
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10: 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Fraudsters mine public records for legal descriptions and tax addresses to build fake identities. They then exploit electronic signature platforms, remote notarizations, and fake email domains to push transactions through rapidly without ever meeting an agent in person. Parallel scams even involve using forged deeds to intercept USDA farm program payments or secure fraudulent crop insurance. Vigilance is key. 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Also, maintain tight relationships with local tenants and neighbors who can physically monitor the property. 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This has been the Agricultural Law and Tax Report. I'm Roger McOwen.
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13: I'm meteorologist Regina Kroll on the Kansas Agriculture Network. We keep with our active pattern in the coming days with off and on chances for showers and storms for at least parts of the state. Although we'll see some showers and storms around off and on throughout today, the better chance for maybe some strong to severe storms comes in this afternoon, and that really favors western parts of the state, although we could see a few strong to severe storms elsewhere too. Also for Tuesday, we could see a few strong to severe storms. For both days, large hail and damaging winds are going to be our primary threats with severe activity. Let's talk more about today's forecast. In northwest Kansas, we'll see areas of showers and storms. A warm day, highs in the upper 80s and low 90s. It will be breezy with partly cloudy skies. Fog will be around to start off the day in north central Kansas. Otherwise, isolated showers and storms are possible with upper 80s and low 90s for highs and partly cloudy skies. Could also see areas of fog to start off the day in northeast Kansas, then mostly sunny skies, highs reaching the mid to upper 80s by afternoon. Upper 80s and low 90s forecast in southeast Kansas for today with mostly sunny skies. Isolated showers and storms in the forecast in south-central Kansas with low to mid-90s for highs and mostly sunny. Breezy conditions in the southwest part of the state with areas of showers and storms, low to mid-90s for highs and partly cloudy skies. Then as we look ahead toward tonight, showers and storms are likely in southwest Kansas. We'll see upper 50s and low 60s for lows. It will be breezy with some passing clouds too. More clouds expected to roll into south-central Kansas as the night goes on, with areas of showers and storms. Most spots will drop back in the 60s, but a few spots will hang on to low 70s. We'll drop back to either side of 70 in southeast Kansas for tonight, with a few clouds rolling through. And as we look toward northeast Kansas, we'll see passing clouds for tonight as temperatures bottom out in the low to mid-60s. Areas of showers and storms expected in north-central Kansas for tonight. Temperatures will fall back in the low to mid-60s, with more clouds pushing in as the night goes on. We're expecting breezy conditions in northwest Kansas with showers and storms likely. Mid to upper 50s forecast for lows, too. This is the Kansas Ag Network.
0: We are at 5:39 here on 580 WIBW. Glad to have you with us on the program this morning. Of course, last week we talked a lot about the Kansas FFA convention. If you didn't hear Saturday morning when we had it on the early morning Ag Roundup, we do have a brand new set of officers as well. And so congratulations to Clara Gefeller of Chapman, who was named Kansas FFA President, Kansas FFA Vice President, Riley Sturgis of Riverton, Secretary Lizzie Vinar of Hayes, Treasurer Braden Stutzman of Inman, Reporter Ethan Petersilly of La Crosse, and Sentinel Ella Nair of Hayes. So congratulations to yet another fine group of officers, your 26-27 Kansas FFA State Officer Team. Always a lot of great help from many representatives out there throughout the time frame as well. So that is definite good news there as far as what they were able to do, what they are always able to do, oh, by the way, as well. So appreciate it. And congratulations again to the new state officer team for Kansas FFA. All right, let's check agriculture news. USDA is working on plans to distribute millions of new base acres eligible for ARC and PLC payments under last year's One Big Beautiful Bill Act. Farm Production and Conservation Undersecretary Richard Fordyce says FSA is figuring farm eligibility for the new base acres.
14: 30 million additional base acres will be allocated across the country. And right now, FSA, they're in the process of finalizing what we're calling a history dig, understanding the number of acres planted in what crops from 2019 to 2023.
0: And Fordyce says at that point, FSA

0: will notify the landowner how many new base acres they're eligible to receive, while nothing to sign on to agree to.
1: The only action is if the landowner chooses to opt out. And if they choose to opt out, then they have 90 days to notify the Farm Service Agency that they're choosing to opt out. That notification is going to go to the landowner. It will not go to the operator.
0: And if FSA calculates new base acreage eligibility above 30 million.
1: So if we happen to come up with more than 30 million eligible acres, we'll have to prorate that, and certainly we're going to do that in a very judicious way. It'll be done equally across crops and across geographies.
0: Landowners cannot receive new base acres that would put them over the number of acres on their farm. Bottom line, the new base acres are part of last year's effort to expand the farm safety net in the absence of a new farm bill. The Federal Trade Commission opened an industry-wide investigation into fertilizer prices after sharp increases during spring planting. Reuters reported that FTC Chair Andrew Ferguson said the agency is using civil investigative demands to gather documents and testimony. The probe comes as growers face tighter fertilizer and fuel cost, and higher as well. Droughts in parts of the plains and another year of narrow margins. Reuters said that urea prices have climbed 55% since shipping through the Strait of Hormuz was blocked, while another nitrogen fertilizer rose 33%, citing Kentucky Farm Bureau testimony. USDA cited by Reuters said fertilizer has been the largest increase in farm input costs since 2020. American Farm Bureau Federation reported in an April survey that many farmers cannot afford all the fertilizer needed this season. Texas corn producers called the probe a step towards fairer markets for growers as planting decisions continue nationwide this spring. Environmental Protection Agency Administrator Lee Zeldin said the agency is working to finalize a new Waters of the United States, or WOTUS, rule, but is prioritizing legal durability over speed as it seeks a definition that it can withstand future court challenges and political shifts. Zeldin says the EPA wants to complete the rule as soon as possible, but has not set a public timeline. The regulation determines which wetlands, streams, and other water bodies fall under federal protection through the Clean Water Act. Zeldin says the agency's goal is to develop a definition that remains stable across administrations and survives future elections. The issue has been the subject of years of litigation, including the U.S. Supreme Court's 2023 decision in the Sackett versus EPA case, which narrowed federal authority over certain wetlands. Zeldin also says EPA's ongoing review of glyphosate will be guided by scientific evidence. The agency expects to complete the review later this year. Three environmental organizations have notified the EPA of their intent to sue, alleging the agency has failed to establish the required water quality standards for atrazine, one of the most widely used herbicides in U.S. agriculture. The notice filed Thursday by the Center for Biological Diversity, the Center for Environmental Health and Pesticide Action and Agroecology Network argues EPA is violating the Clean Water Act by not issuing aquatic life criteria for atrazine. The groups contend the law gives EPA discretion regarding the form and timing of revisions to water quality criteria, but requires the agency to establish them. They argue federal standards are needed to protect aquatic ecosystems from pesticide contamination. Atrazine is commonly used on corn and sorghum acres and long has been the subject of debate among farm groups, regulators, and environmental advocates. EPA has previously conducted ecological risk assessments for the herbicide, while agricultural organizations maintain it remains an important crop protection tool for growers. Well, starting today and going through August 31st, landowners will have to review potential base acre increases for agriculture risk coverage or price loss coverage programs, better known as ARC and PLC, USDA Farm Agency said. FSA said eligible farms may add up to 30 million new base acres nationwide under the Working Families Tax Cut Act, also known as the One Big Beautiful Bill Act. Agency says ARC and PLC help protect producers when market prices or revenues decline. Farm Progress reports that the update in the first ARC PLC base acre extension of 24 years will use 2019 through 2023 planting history. By the way, that'll be one of the topics we'll discuss with David Shem, State Executive Director of Kansas FFA, coming up on the Ag Issues program. A senior USDA official provides examples of how our nation's ethanol industry is seeing significant gains in the global export market. Rod Bain has the details.
2: A big winner in U.S. efforts to expand ag trade exports? According to Agriculture Undersecretary for Trade and Foreign Agricultural Affairs Luke Lindberg, it is ethanol.
3: The world is opening up to U.S. ethanol. They recognize that it is a low-cost, win-win opportunity for many folks to meet sustainability targets that they have set for themselves and reduce the price of the prompt for U.S. consumers.
2: In terms of specific examples regarding new export opportunities for our nation's ethanol,
3: we have seen progress in Vietnam, Taiwan. We have seen a 50% increase of U.S. ethanol going into the United Kingdom. President Arevalo of Guatemala is implementing his own E10 blend mandate for the first time in Guatemalan history, and I led a Trump mission there just a few months ago. We're continuing to see tremendous progress on getting that E10 blend mandate implemented by June 30th of this summer, and it was great for President Arevalo and I to connect and make sure that we're staying on track for implementation of that particular agreement.
2: I'm Rod Bain reporting for the U.S. Department of Agriculture in Washington, D.C.
0: Rod, thank you very much for the update. Dry conditions across southeastern Idaho have already stressed this year's winter wheat crop. Juliet Marshall, director of the University of Idaho's Agricultural Experiment Station, says the problems this spring started months ago thanks to a long, warm fall followed by an open winter that didn't allow the wheat to hit dormancy.
4: So that meant it kept using water throughout the entire fall season. And, of course, the early warmth that we had in the spring meant that there was additional drought stress because we couldn't get the irrigation on. And so that meant that the winter wheat pretty much used up all the soil moisture reserves throughout the entire winter, which means the crop advanced rather quickly and it is short and drought stressed.
0: And Marshall noted irrigation eventually turned on in mid-April, alleviating some of the long-term effects.
4: However, the crop was already set when it comes to yield and plant height, and it was advanced for like a month. It was earlier than it needed to be for 3 to 4 weeks, which meant that it started heading. So the drought stress completely changed the outlook for our yields for winter wheat.
0: And those comments from Juliet Marshall, the director of the University of Idaho's Agricultural Experiment Station. She said when it comes to spring wheat, Marshall says the warm weather allowed growers to plant weeks early, but since irrigation was not available, the spring crop was stressed as well, but not to the level of the winter wheat crop. She added that spring wheat should fare better unless the irrigation water is turned off early this summer. And we're hoping to have some of our first reports after delays because of the rains of the winter wheat harvest, which has gotten into south central Kansas this past week, and that's courtesy of Kansas Wheat. All right, that is a check of agriculture news here on 580 WIBW. Stay with us when we come back. We will get a check of the markets right after this.
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0: And let's get a check of the markets this morning. And we finally saw things start to break on Friday as far as the feedlots are concerned. Southern Plains feedlots, 256 to 257. That is about $3 to $4 lower than the previous week's weighted averages. And in Nebraska, we saw a cleanup trade at 405 and 255 up to 257. The weekly trade about $2 to $5 lower at 405 to 408. Cattle slaughter at 434,000, 92,000 less than a week ago, 48,000 less than a year ago. Choice weights on the box beef trade down 85 cents, 391.47 on a run of 83 choice and select loads. Cash hog trade, no report, Iowa, Southern Minnesota cash market, or the carcass trade as well. And the hog slaughter, 1,890,000, 419,000 less than a week ago, 21,000 less than a year ago. Stay with us when we come back. We'll get analysis as to what happened in the markets right after this.
8: 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I had them redone before they got so far gone.
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0: And let's get analysis as to what happened in the markets on Friday as we head to Manhattan and Lowen & Associates. Here's Matt Hines.
12: All livestock futures finished lower last Friday and week over week, except for a small gain in the nearby June lean hogs. Cash-fed cattle trade only light volume and really didn't pick up until late in the day on Friday. Most of the trade reported from 255 to 258 live, mostly 405 up to 408 dressed. That is $3 to $10 lower than the week previous. Again, volume was very light, though, and more trade may have taken place over the weekend. For the futures closes from Friday, June live cattle down $1.50 at 248.25, August down 195 at 239.05, August feeders down 460 at 348.42, September down 490 at 345.35, June lean hogs down $1.12 at 95.85, July down 262 at 99.50. For the week, June live cattle down 105, August down 55. August feeders down 142, September down 155. June lean hogs up a dime for the week, July down 90 cents. Choice box beef for the week up $1.20, and cash pork carcass cutout up $3.19. Grains were also lower last Friday and most week over week as well. New crop soybeans held a small weekly gain. Soybean oil actually led the complex higher with new recent highs last week. Most of the pressure last week came from a tentative agreement for peace with Iran. Energy's pulled back with crude oil down over $9 last week and dipping back below the $90 level. This has, of course, happened a few times over the past couple months, though, as volatility still remains high. Other new news remains light. Planting should get nearly complete, and recent rains have certainly helped the emergence and early growth. For the futures closes from Friday, July corn down 9 at 446 and 3 quarters. New crop December down 7 and a quarter at 475. July soybeans down 7 3/4 at 11.86 3/4. November down 4 at 11.90. July Chicago wheat down 13.5 at 16.5. July Kansas City wheat down 15.5 at 6.49 3/4. For the week, July corn down 16.5, December down 11.5. July soybeans down 9 3/4, November up 2 1/4. July Chicago wheat down 35 3/4, and July Kansas City wheat down 32 1/4. Wishing you all a great start to this week. 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
0: The grain bids, Cargill at Topeka at the close Friday. Wheat down 15 at 620, corn down 422, Milo down 9 367, soybeans down 8 at 1142. Final check of the news headlines and an update on the weather is coming up next.
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15: 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Online voter registration is back online following an outage over the weekend. The system was unavailable for more than 24 hours following a system-wide outage of all Kansas Department of Revenue systems and websites. It has since been restored. The deadline to register to vote in the August 4th primary election is July 14th. A lightning strike sent a barn up in flames in Topeka early Sunday morning. It happened in southwest Topeka just before 3:30 a.m. Crews found the barn fully engulfed when they got to the scene, but successfully got the fire under control. The Argentina World Cup squad touched down in Kansas City Sunday morning. Excited fans watched the arrival at KCI. They said they're excited to see the reigning World Cup champs defend their title against Algeria June 16th.
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17: Mainly sunny skies develop with fog in spots early today, with daytime highs approaching 88. Northeasterly winds 5 to 10 miles an hour. Tonight, lows dip down to about 65. High temperatures reach up to 83. Tomorrow, a mix of clouds and sun. Low 80s Wednesday, warmer Thursday, with highs in the mid-80s and storms. I'm Staff Meteorologist Ray Miller. Right now, it's 67 degrees.
0: And, well, by the way, too, we'll have the best of Baxter Black on Monday coming up at about 6:40 this morning, so you want to stay tuned for that. Ag Issues coming up here in just about 10 minutes or so. David Chim, State Executive Director of the Kansas Farm Service Agency Office, will be our guest. Before we get to that, NBC News Radio is next at 6, 580 WIBW Topeka.
18: NBC News Radio, I'm Michael Kastner. Iran says President Masoud Pezeshkian is still on the job despite reports. Iran International, a news service headquartered in the UK, reported over the weekend that Pezeshkian submitted a letter of resignation in protest over the Islamic Revolutionary Guard Corps' power when it comes to wartime decision-making. Iran says it won't agree to any deal with the U.S. unless it fully protects the rights of the Iranian people. More from Mark Mayfield.
19: Tehran's top negotiator made the statement in a newly released video in response to the U.S. stance on negotiations. The New York Times reported that President Trump had sent a new framework to Iran that had tougher terms. Iran has been demanding the release of $12 billion in frozen assets and for Lebanon to be included in any deal. Trump has been unwilling to meet the demand, saying, "If we don't get what we want, we're going to end in a different way."
18: The Atlantic hurricane season begins today, and forecasters are not optimistic.
20: An above-normal 2022 Atlantic hurricane season, which would make this year the seventh consecutive above normal season.
18: The National Oceanic and Atmospheric Administration's Rick Spinrad believes there will be between 14 and 21 named storms that touch down in the Atlantic throughout the year. He added that forecasters are able to figure out the intensity of the storms way earlier in its cycle than previous years, which is key to avoiding harmful impact from hurricanes. President Trump says, in his words, it is very good that thousands of lawyers quit working for the administration. The New York Times story reported that more than 10,000 lawyers working for the federal government have left since the end of 2024 to 2026. Many of the lawyers who departed the administration in 2025 either retired or left as a result of staffing cuts. Michael Kastner, NBC News Radio. What's left of the meteor that sent shockwaves across New England this weekend is now at the bottom of the ocean. More from Rory O'Neill.
21: The exploding meteor sent a shockwave across much of New England that rattled walls, windows, and nerves. NASA says the meteor was traveling 75,000 miles per hour when it hit the atmosphere, releasing an energy equivalent of close to 300 tons of TNT. NASA estimates the meteorites that survived are now in 100 feet of water in Cape Cod Bay.
18: June is Pride Month, a celebration of LGBTQ plus history and culture. Tammy Trujillo reports.
22: The first Pride parade was held in New York City in June of 1970. It came a year after the Stonewall riots when the NYPD raided the Stonewall Inn back when homosexuality was still a crime. The people at Stonewall fought back, leading to 5 days of rioting and protests that became a touchstone for LGBTQ civil rights. Pride Month was first officially recognized by the White House years later in 1999. It wasn't until a Supreme Court decision in 2003, though, that laws banning homosexuality were struck down as unconstitutional.
18: We are a fast nation with our phones, but it turns out your reply time isn't really about you. More from Bree Tennis.
23: The average person responds to a text message within 90 seconds. Psychology Today says instant responders are perceived as caring, attentive, and highly available. Delayed responders show a lack of interest, and people who don't respond at all are thought to be scattered. But that's not necessarily the case. After studying response times, psychologists say we respond faster to people we like.
18: And Italian officials have blocked two planned concerts in northern Italy featuring U.S. rappers Kanye West and Travis Scott over public safety and security concerns. The shows scheduled for July were canceled after authorities cited the risk of protests and crowd control issues. Michael Kastner, NBC News Radio.
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0: Good morning, everyone. Glad to have you with us on the program this morning. And on this morning's Ag Issues program, we're going to be speaking with David Shem, who is the State Executive Director of the Kansas Farm Service Agency. We had the chance to talk to him on Thursday afternoon, and we'll let you hear that interview. There's a lot to talk about in that interview, and we'll do that this morning with David Shem, State Executive Director of the Kansas Farm Service Agency. That's coming up on this edition of the Ag Issues program here on 580 WIBW. Before we do that, though, let's get an update on the weather.
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4: I'm meteorologist Regina Kroll on the Kansas Agriculture Network. We keep with our active pattern in the coming days with off and on chances for showers and storms for at least parts of the state. Although we'll see some showers and storms around off and on throughout today, the better chance for maybe some strong to severe storms comes in this afternoon, and that really favors western parts of the state, although we could see a few strong to severe storms elsewhere too. Also for Tuesday, we could see a few strong to severe storms. For both days, large hail and damaging winds are going to be our primary threats with severe activity. Let's talk more about today's forecast. In northwest Kansas, we'll see areas of showers and storms. A warm day highs in the upper 80s and low 90s. It will be breezy with partly cloudy skies. Fog will be around to start off the day in north-central Kansas. Otherwise, isolated showers and storms are possible with upper 80s and low 90s for highs and partly cloudy skies. Could also see areas of fog to start off the day in northeast Kansas, then mostly sunny skies, highs reaching the mid to upper 80s by afternoon. Upper 80s and low 90s forecast in southeast Kansas for today with mostly sunny skies. Isolated showers and storms in the forecast in south-central Kansas with low to mid-90s for highs and mostly sunny. Breezy conditions in the southwest part of the state with areas of showers and storms, low to mid-90s for highs and partly cloudy skies. And as we look ahead toward tonight, showers and storms are likely in southwest Kansas. We'll see upper 50s and low 60s for lows. It will be breezy with some passing clouds, too. More clouds expected to roll into south-central Kansas as the night goes on, with areas of showers and storms. Most spots will drop back in the 60s, but a few spots will hang on to low 70s. We'll drop back to either side of 70 in southeast Kansas for tonight, with a few clouds rolling through. And as we look toward northeast Kansas, we'll see passing clouds for tonight as temperatures bottom out in the low to mid-60s. Areas of showers and storms expected in north-central Kansas for tonight. Temperatures will fall back in the low to mid-60s with more clouds pushing in as the night goes on. We're expecting breezy conditions in northwest Kansas with showers and storms likely. Mid to upper 50s forecast for lows, too. This is the Kansas Ag Network.
0: All right, thank you very much for the update. I want to tell you first, radar, well, active, but more in Missouri than it is in Kansas after we saw storms that, flare up, I guess might be the better term for it. They've stuck together, and now they're in portions of central eastern Missouri into southwestern parts of Illinois. We do see some actual showers in the northwest part of the state. They extend out from around Goodland to Colby and points to the north, and they are moving to the northeast. A little bit of shower activity in the far southeastern part of the state, but those have died out in far southeast Kansas. A little bit have come back up in between the Winfield and Independence area, but as we mentioned, the bulk of the showers that we saw yesterday have moved into Missouri and into southwestern parts of Illinois. but definitely, I won't say left an indelible impression, but even like the Salt Creek near Ada in Ottawa County, it's one of the areas that has a flood warning. Another area that has a flood warning is in Coffee and Lyon counties. And so those are some of the areas that are affected. And closer to the Kansas City metro area, you are seeing that as well. So just something to keep an eye on. And by the way, if you haven't figured it out, with all the rain that has fallen, yeah, it's going to get humid, already humid, as well throughout the week. So don't want to forget about the warming temperatures. I won't call them hot as of yet, but definitely humid. Right now in the capital city, clear sky, 67 degrees at Billard Airport, clear 64 this morning at Forbes Field. Temperatures across the region, clear sky in Concordia, 64, clear in Emporia, 62, clear in Lawrence, 69, Manhattan clear, 64 this morning. Salina mostly cloudy and 68 this morning. It looks like 62 is the lowest temperature of the state, up to 74 under a partly cloudy sky in Winfield this morning. So, yeah, that's just an example of what we have been seeing so far today. We'll keep you updated on the forecast. Storm Prediction Center is also looking at a slight risk in the western, maybe portions of central Kansas, and a marginal risk in a good portion of eastern Kansas, maybe Topeka and points eastward, maybe a little less than that, but nonetheless, something to keep an eye on throughout the morning as well. All right, we're going to take our break early, and when we come back, you'll hear more on the Ag Issues program. David Shim with the Kansas Farm Service Agency will be our guest. This is Ag Issues here on 580 WIBW.
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0: And we are back here on the Ag Issues program right here on 580 WIBW. On today's Ag Issues program, and it's good to get him back to the program, we're trying to keep him on a monthly basis because, one, he's very busy. David Chim, the State Executive Director of the Kansas Farm Service Agency, as he joins us here on the program. I say that facetiously, David, because probably been very busy is an understatement for the travels that you've had.
12: No, absolutely, Greg, and I wouldn't have it any other way. You know, we've been busy here at the Farm Service Agency there. There is just a lot of stuff going on, and we know, I've heard so many times firsthand that the programs that we're getting out there, you know, definitely with the dynamics of higher input prices for these producers, it's critical that we get these programs out there quickly. So, yes, we have been busy.
0: Well, let me talk about this first because of the fact that we are taping this late Thursday afternoon and coming up here on Monday morning. But we can talk about rain in the past tense, which is a good thing that we're talking about pretty widespread rains across the state.
12: No, absolutely. You know, this has kind of been a little bit of a year, and I won't say it be a unique year, Greg, because we always see this, but we've kind of got a little bit of the haves and have-nots. I know the eastern part of our state, when we look at that drought monitor map, have not had eastern quarter, eastern third of the state. Just doesn't really show very much drought there. I know there's been some areas in southeast part of the state that have definitely gotten dry there, could use some rain there, but our western half has been really, really short this late winter and spring, and we're getting some rains now. And, you know, again, as we come up trying to get these spring crops in, and, of course, we've got acreage reporting coming up here a little bit later on in July, but I know producers are definitely trying to finish getting these spring crops in the ground, especially with the rain.
0: You know, one of the things, and we'll get to that in just a second, but one of the things or concerns in this case, great that we have the rains, but, you know, for the cattle guys, is it too late just because of the fact that they've got some areas where grass is not doing well, hay is not doing well, and then you look at some of the areas that have been affected by the wildland fires, obviously looking for hay right now is of vital importance.
12: No, absolutely, and Greg, I'm glad you mentioned, because one of their programs there, and of course it's a drought based program, is our livestock forage program, or LFP, and that one there compensates our producers for that, quote, as a result of drought, loss of forage for the cattle producers or ranchers across the state there. And I was looking at, and I know we just got an updated drought monitor map, which again, it doesn't reflect the rains like you said that have gotten here this last week, you know, and hopefully this will prime the pump and it keeps coming. But that drought monitor map from last week, Greg, we had 23 counties already in the state that had qualified for livestock forage program. Again, that's for those producers that have those livestock out there, and they've been into either a D3 drought level on that drought monitor map, or one of the updates that occurred with the One Big Beautiful Bill Act, or OBA, I know it's often referred to, is that it may shorten that time frame for qualification for livestock forage program down to 4 weeks in D2. So we've got some counties out there that may have qualified. Again, encourage those producers there, if you think you've qualified or you have questions on it, get into the county where your livestock is at. County offices do a great job of kind of tracking, you know, if we have triggered for livestock forage program. But get in there and talk to them. It's always good when you've got those numbers fresh in your mind after you've, you know, either preg checked cows or vaccinated the cows, and you got those inventory numbers out there that you can provide our county offices.
0: Yeah, don't want to forget, although FSA does not do. This is more under the risk management agency, but the updates on the livestock insurance programs, too.
12: Yeah, no, absolutely. A lot of tools there. And I know you even mentioned about the wildfires. You know, we definitely got some tools for our ranchers there that's been affected by wildfires here. You know, the most recent ones there in Meade County down in southwest Kansas, several counties down there were affected. Again, rain, we're so hopeful. I think maybe this rain will get that grass, that new grass growing. But for those producers that were affected there, there's even some emergency grazing on CRP provisions that have been allowed for the producers that were affected by the wildfire there. So definitely our hearts go out to those producers affected by the wildfire with the loss of pasture, loss of livestock, fencing structures, just very devastating. But we do have programs available for them. Again, don't hesitate to go to farmers.gov and obviously go into that county office if you got questions as well.
0: David Shem, the State Executive Director of the Kansas Farm Service Agency, is joining us on today's Ag Issues program on 580 WIBW. You had mentioned the One Big Beautiful Bill Act, known as OBA, but one of the things we want to talk about, David, on that concerns base acre allocation. I'll get the word right. Base acre allocation associated with the One Big Beautiful Bill Act.
12: No, this has been a really big thing. And, Greg, you know, it's one of those things that I know our producers, I don't think they fully realize the impact that they're going to see on this. Again, with that OBA, One Big Beautiful Bill Act that you referenced there, there was 30 million acres added by Congress for an updated quote to say on base allocations. So basically what we've been doing from an FSA side, and you know, I mentioned that acreage reporting earlier, is we've been going down going back in history from that 2019 through 2023 and looking at what crops have been planted on those acreages there, and based upon those planted acres on there, has indicated the possibility for us to be able to add additional base acres to that field for our producers, our landowners, and farmers and ranchers out there on that. So kind of the big news, what the Secretary announced the other day, is that we've gotten that information in and put together there. And here, starting at the 1st of June, producers will be able to start to be able to see what it will look like as far as possible base acres and their allocation that they may be receiving. Again, Greg, this is something that I don't think producers, well, I know they haven't fully realized, because this builds right into that ARC PLC payment that they'll start to see as we go into the fall of this year and even into future years there. So, again, they should, our landowners should start to see emails showing up here at the 1st of June. And if they don't see that, one thing I'd definitely encourage them is go to FSA.USDA.gov /ARCPLC. And if producers will use their login.gov account, then that will give them access in to what their possible base acre allocation is for their operation. Again, if they have questions on that login.gov or getting an account set up, FSA offices are here to help them. Just please come in and ask, and we definitely walk through them that.
0: I'm curious about something because of the One Big Beautiful Bill Act and how much that has changed some of the things, specifically ARC and PLC, looking at base acreage. You think producers and farmers out there have gotten used to normally what happens this time of year, now happens this time of year, that type of thing, when they look at their schedules and some of the things they need to be reminded about, I'm sure, as they get some of these numbers ready to go?
12: No, you're exactly right. As the ARC PLC, and I think for a lot of, and I appreciate absolutely and can understand that frustration that a lot of our producers have out there on ARC PLC, Greg. I've heard a lot through the years is that is a payment that they see don't come until the year after it applies to. And that method behind that madness truly is to be able to establish some of those prices. The marketing year for that crop has to close, and that's why it's delayed later in the year. So that price for the corn and soybeans or wheat, grain sorghum, whatever crop it is that they're growing out there can be established for that marketing year for that crop. And just for producers' reference, that's where the discussion has been about this increase in reference prices that I think the producers are really going to see an impact for them come here in October this year. So fully understand that, but that's why it's so critical, and this is how this all ties in so effectively, and that's related to each other, Greg, in the aspect of doing that acreage reporting, making sure we're getting that acreage reporting correctly. Again, producers can use that same login.gov account to access maps, be able to look at maps there in relation to acreage reporting, but also, like I said, starting the first of the June here, they'll start to see

0: the nuances associated with marking those acreages correct. Recently, programs, even programs stood up by the administration like Farmer Bridge Assistance. Again, that payment per acres was based upon that acreage reporting. And so, you know, I know as we are looking at wheat harvest, and for some producers, I think maybe a little bit of wheat harvest has already started. Unfortunately, for some producers, I think it started very early on, associated with the weather, unfortunately. But, you know, we really get into that acreage report, that acreage reporting, that July 15th deadline date. It's really kind of like a harvest season for our county offices out there. So can't emphasize enough, like you said, Greg, there, that producers, as you finish up planting your crops there, don't hesitate. You know, get into the county office. Or like I said, you can access through the portal, that login.gov, the farmers.gov. You can actually go in there and look at your, as we call them, 578s, or your acreage report, your maps, and you can start to see, you know, what those acreages are and even plan ahead for going into the county offices there, because it can get really busy as we get close to that deadline date there. So, you know, obviously we want to make sure we're doing our best to assist producers out there, even though it's a busy time for us.
1: One of the things before we wrap this up, David, we want to talk about as well, and that's another important thing. As a matter of fact, it just got completed, as a matter of fact, was enrollment into the Grassland CRP.
0: Yeah, you know, that is a neat program. I know a lot of times people have talked about the desire to have what is referenced as a working lands conservation program. And to me, I think Grassland CRP, Greg, is just the absolute definition of a working lands conservation program, a program that lets producers sign up those grass acres, those pastures out there into CRP. You know, kind of one of the focuses is to maintain, preserve that native grass that exists out there. When those producers sign up for that, you know, it can be various conservation practices that are identified, whether it's some type of grazing plan or that. So, you know, producers can sign up for that and receive an indemnity payment on that there, to making sure that we're preserving that pasture and making it productive for those producers out there. So, you know, we've closed out there. Kansas, you know, has a total of 118,000 or a little over 118,000 acres expiring in CRP here in September of this year there. So those Grassland CRP acres that are expiring could be signed up again. But got to remember that the national cap for CRP is 27 million acres. And so there's still, we're at about a little over 25 million acres. There's about 1.9 million acres still available for CRP sign-up. So again, if producers aren't already signed, haven't already signed up, there is still a little bit of room there. But really great program, that Grassland CRP, for those guys that the CRP works for.
1: And David, before we go, if anyone has any questions that they need answered, or just need to know more information about who is working at the FSA offices, best way they can do that, online or go into the office?
0: Best way, absolutely, Greg. As always, there, our employees love to serve their producers in their counties across the state there. We're focused upon that there. And at times we do know we get busy, but we're always there to be helpful. Like you said, though, farmers.gov provides a lot of great information for our producers there, and can give them tools there to assist there and help our county offices.
1: All right. David, sounds good. As always, very much appreciate it. And stay in touch, and we'll talk to you next month.
0: My pleasure. Thank you, Greg.
1: That is David Shem, State Executive Director of the Kansas Farm Service Agency Office, who joins us on the Ag Issues program here on 580 WIBW. Stay with us when we come back. We'll get an update on the news headlines, and we'll check the weather forecast. That comes up next.
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7: I'm Britton Rucker, and here are today's top headlines from 12 News. The KDHE issues a lake advisory in Greenwood County. The state says it detected elevated levels of E. coli at the swim beach at Eureka Lake. The state says you and your pet should stay out of the water until further notice. The Red Cross says they need your blood donations. The American Red Cross of Kansas and Oklahoma report a sharp drop in scheduled donations. That drop has cost the blood supply several thousand units in just weeks. And a memorial honoring the victims of the Flight 5342 crash will be unveiled today near Washington, D.C. 67 people died when a plane that departed from Wichita crashed into a helicopter over the Potomac River. The memorial will include a bench, sign, and trees located in a city park in Alexandria, Virginia.
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14: I'm meteorologist Regina Kroll on the Kansas Agriculture Network. We keep with our active pattern in the coming days with off and on chances for showers and storms for at least parts of the state. Although we'll see some showers and storms around off and on throughout today, the better chance for maybe some strong to severe storms comes in this afternoon, and that really favors western parts of the state, although we could see a few strong to severe storms elsewhere too. Also for Tuesday, we could see a few strong to severe storms.

0: For both days, large hail and damaging winds are going to be our primary threats with severe activity. Let's talk more about today's forecast. In northwest Kansas, we'll see areas of showers and storms. A warm day highs in the upper 80s and low 90s. It will be breezy with partly cloudy skies. Fog will be around to start off the day in north central Kansas. Otherwise, isolated showers and storms are possible with upper 80s and low 90s for highs and partly cloudy skies. Could also see areas of fog to start off the day in northeast Kansas, then mostly sunny skies, highs reaching the mid to upper 80s by afternoon. Upper 80s and low 90s forecast in southeast Kansas for today with mostly sunny skies. Isolated showers and storms in the forecast in south central Kansas with low to mid 90s for highs and mostly sunny. Breezy conditions in the southwest part of the state with areas of showers and storms, low to mid 90s for highs and partly cloudy skies. And as we look ahead toward tonight, showers and storms are likely in southwest Kansas. We'll see upper 50s and low 60s for lows. It will be breezy with some passing clouds too. More clouds expected to roll into south central Kansas as the night goes on, with areas of showers and storms. Most spots will drop back in the 60s, but a few spots will hang on to low 70s. We'll drop back to either side of 70 in southeast Kansas for tonight, with a few clouds rolling through. And as we look toward northeast Kansas, we'll see passing clouds for tonight as temperatures bottom out in the low to mid 60s. Areas of showers and storms expected in north central Kansas for tonight. Temperatures will fall back in the low to mid 60s with more clouds pushing in as the night goes on. We're expecting breezy conditions in northwest Kansas with showers and storms likely. Mid to upper 50s forecast for lows too. This is the Kansas Ag Network.
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3: Sheep are kind of like cats. You never know they're sick till it's too late. It all started back when I was born. My mom, may she rest in peace, was just a yearling. The flock was in a spring pasture, and she gobbled skunk cabbage, which affected two of my big brothers in utero. One came out with a tin ear, and the other one had a gotcha eye. The herder had to pull them both. Forgot about me. I plopped out after everyone had gone home. And at marking, 2 months later, they banded my tail and earmarked all us ewe lambs. My best friend got tetanus, and I guess it could have been me. During that first summer, I strayed from my ma to check out some wildflowers in the high mountain meadow. I saw the shadow pass over the ground. All the squirrels and rabbits ran for cover. I froze. Saved my life. The eagle dived but overshot me, whacked his talon on a stump, and flew off with a limp. Well, they weaned and sorted us at shipping time in the fall. 90% of my brothers and sisters went on a truck to California. They thought they were going to Disneyland. Later, I heard they got their ticket punched. The next spring, I found out I was pregnant. One big ram lamb, and baby, I'm here to tell you, I thought I'd die. The herder helped with the delivery. I named it Juan, in his honor. Somewhere after the second set of twins, I had a coyote scare. I was malingering in a postpartum funk, hanging around the edge of the herd when I felt something bite my haunch. I bawled and kicked and caught that poor sucker right on the Adam's apple. Made him cough and he spit me loose. Well, I shaped up after that. Lately, there's not too much to tell. I've had bumblefoot, nose bots, liver fluke, stomach worms, pneumonia, been cut every time I've been sheared, had 11 babies, walked a million miles, and I'm expecting twins again. Lots of humans think being a sheep is boring, living amidst a mass of other sheep, jostling for position, tramping back and forth on crowded trails, looking for the good grass, constantly on the guard for the well-being of your little lambs, getting a toe trim or a fleece clip now and then and hoping for a kind word from the herder or even the ram. And after 9 years, I'd have to agree, it is boring. I might as well have been a human. This is Baxter Black on Monday.
6: And you can hear the best of Baxter Black each and every Monday right here on 580 WIBW. Turning the calendar, by the way, very first day of June 2026, and do hope you enjoyed your weekend, got some things done, or just quite frankly enjoyed the rain, because some areas definitely got the rain. Some areas got some desperately needed rain as well. So that is something also to think about as well. By the way, coming up tomorrow morning on the Ag Issues program, of course, we've been telling you about the Federal Trade Commission announcement concerning an investigation in the fertilizer industry. Well, one of the, I think it's 18 state corn groups that were down in Texas last Thursday was Kansas corn as well. We're going to speak with Brett Grauerholtz, who serves as vice president of the Kansas Corn Growers Association, and we will talk about that with him and some of the things going on, some of the comments that were made, and that will be coming up tomorrow morning on the Ag Issues program right here on 580 WIBW. All right, let us check agriculture news. And today, we are going to the Great White North as we normally do on Mondays. Another U.S. administration official has riled up Canadians again. Here's Dennis Guy with more from Canada.
7: The Canada-U.S. trading relationship is widely considered to be unique in the world. The two countries have an unparalleled scale of integration that functions unlike any other traditional international trade relationship. It operates more like a continuous supply chain, transporting about $3 billion worth of goods and services daily. That supply chain also supports millions of jobs on both sides of the border. All that said, Mexico opened formal discussions with U.S. negotiators this past week, aiming to meet the July 1st deadline for a USMCA review process. Canada was not at the table. Meanwhile, in Ottawa, an American administration representative was questioning whether Canada still wants to have a trading relationship with the U.S. Ambassador Pete Hoekstra bluntly stated that Canada's perception that a unique relationship exists with the United States is simply not relevant anymore, that Canada should expect to be treated just like any other foreign country. Hoekstra said that the Trump administration's approach is to have a uniform trade policy with all foreign countries.
8: We put tariffs on everybody in the world. It's our policy. It's a policy that is uniformly administered. Sure, there's different tariffs for different parts of the world depending on economic circumstances, but the concept of tariffs is uniformly applied to everyone that we trade with.
7: Ambassador Hoekstra said that Canadians should accept that reality. He went on to say that Canadians who choose not to visit or vacation in the U.S. or those Canadian provinces choosing not to put American alcohol on retail shelves is an unjust retaliatory move. Hoekstra wonders if Canada still wants to do business with the United States.
8: We think the alcohol ban is totally unfair. It was a clearly retaliatory effort. We're not telling people don't buy Canadian products. We're not telling people don't travel to Canada. Here you've got folks who are doing everything they can to rally against America. It creates some questions. Does Canada really want to do business with the United States?
7: Pete Hoekstra's home is in Michigan, the state most closely aligned with Canada's most highly populated province, Ontario, sharing several border crossings that host about 25% of the two countries' total trade volume annually. Eric Miller is president of the Rideau Potomac Strategy Group at the Woodrow Wilson Center. Miller believes that Hoekstra has a broader knowledge of the unique importance of the Canada-U.S. relationship. Miller thinks that Ambassador Hoekstra is just playing the role required of him to project the strategic views and policy of the government that he serves.
9: Ambassador Hoekstra is correct that the U.S. has put tariffs on pretty much everybody, but the reality of Canada-U.S. U.S. trade is that it is not like that with any other country. It's very, very different than the relationship that the U.S. has with Europe or Korea or China. The supposition that our trade is something that is the same as everybody else's is just flat wrong. But when you're an ambassador, your job is to project the views of your own government.
7: Reporting from Canada, I'm Dennis Guy.
6: All right, Dennis, thank you very much for the update. Story we didn't get a chance to get to last week, American Soybean Association Secretary Jordan Scott urged federal officials to quickly finalize guidance for the Section 45Z Clean Fuel Production Credit during testimony before U.S. Treasury Department and the Internal Revenue Service. Scott said certainly surrounding the biofuel tax credit is critical for strengthening demand for U.S. grown soybeans and supporting farm income during a difficult economic period, stating that federal tax certainty for the biofuel industry supports U.S. agriculture by bolstering market access and creating value-added opportunities for farmers. He also said, conversely, the lack of tax credit certainty affects the markets and the U.S. soybean farmers that can depend on it as well. Scott highlighted recent changes to the 45Z program to improve competitiveness for soy-based biofuels by removing indirect land use penalties on agricultural feedstocks. That is a check of agriculture news. Stay with us. Your Money Now is coming up next.
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13: 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We'll follow another week of what used to be Operation Epic Fury. How will the administration's plan to punish sanctuary states by cutting off their international flights end up? Tuesday will be a stacked primary day with California, Iowa, Montana, New Jersey, New Mexico, and South Dakota voting.
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14: I'm Nicole Murray with Your Money Now. SoftBank CEO Masayoshi Son told CNBC that the AI revolution is 50 times bigger than the dot-com revolution in the early 2000s. Son's comments come a day after the company announced that it is investing $87 billion to build AI infrastructure in France. Honda is recalling nearly 100,000 vehicles due to airbag complications. The National Highway Traffic Safety Administration said it has flagged a defect that could trigger the unintentional deployment of airbags. Honda said the defect is in the front passenger seat's weight sensor. CNBC data says that the retail industry eked out strong gains in profits and sales in the first quarter, despite concerns about consumer weakness given high gas prices and low sentiment. Based on guidance from companies like Walmart, Ross, and TJX companies for the current quarter, consumers could be in a tougher spot in the months ahead. Futures are moderately higher, with NVIDIA leading the way for tech stocks. Dow futures up by more than 200 points. That's your money now.
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6: It is 6:52 here on 580 WIBW. And let's get analysis as to what happened in the overnight markets. Daryl Holliday with Country Futures in Frankfurt is joining us. Daryl, new month, new Monday morning as well. How are we going to start out this week?
17: Well, good morning. Well, we're starting the month off with just more news about a market dealing with the Strait of Hormuz, basically. You can narrow it right down to that. With the fact that there was no 60-day agreement agreed to by President Trump, and so we've pulled some premium off out of the oil market. We're just putting it right back on, which is not near where we've been. I'm not trying to say that, but, you know, $3 off on Friday, $3 back on Monday, and that's kind of where we're at today with the crude oil up $3 a barrel. The unleaded gas is 7 cents a gallon higher, heating oil up 12 cents a gallon. Gold down $55 an ounce, silver just slightly higher. The U.S. dollar up about 16 points. But ironically, equities just keep going right up for higher oil, higher equities. Dow futures up 249, the S&P up 19. So no real issues there. Really narrow trade on the grain side. A little bit of premium back. Once again, the soybean oil continues to move higher, up about 50 cents. The meal's just a little bit higher. So soybeans up 4 to 5. Corn's just slightly lower, down a half to 1. It was a higher at one time overnight on the open, was 1 to 2 higher, but once again, trading in a pretty narrow range. And the wheat right now, hardwood winter up 4 to 5, and the soft red winter 3 higher. So that's kind of the outside markets. That's where the impact, once again, we don't know where we're, you know, generally you'll hear people talk about the strait being closed. I wouldn't consider it completely closed, because I do think there's credible evidence that's, you know, for example, 25 to 30 ships went through there Saturday and maybe Friday. So I don't, to say completely closed, it's not like it was. I do, the blockade against Iran is still certainly in place. And matter of fact, there was an attack on a ship that tried to leave Iran, and just yesterday, so that the U.S. took care of or blocked. And so that's all in place. That's all going on. Nothing new. The market's trading that way. It seems like it's having a little less impact every time that news comes forward. And once again, with the thought that maybe some point down the road it's going to be taken care of. But at this point, no, it has not. But yet everything kind of reacting. As we said, the equity market seems to be shaking that off as we just continue to move to new highs. The grains, there's really no threatening weather. We are kind of lacking export news that probably keeps the market from rallying. But there's no threatening weather at this point in the outlook in the U.S. We're looking at a very warm warm and wet pattern across the big part of the plains in the Midwest, Southeast, U.S. over the next really 15 days, couple of weeks, pretty typical of a June pattern, a lot of humidity, a lot of heat, and very good growing conditions in general. I mean, that's really what we're looking at, and the specifics will continue to have to develop, but that's the story at this point. We're a long way. You know, we'd probably be in the second or third inning of this 9-inning game and trying to get this, see how this 26 crop develops, but it's at this point there's no real panic about any situation. We're going to see wheat harvest try to pick up. It's Again, that may be hampered by the wet conditions that we are going to continue to see through a large part of the plains, and a lot of it was very much welcome in the northern plains as we saw develop over the last couple of days. Livestock, we did see cash cattle end up trading on Friday afternoon at basically 257. There were a lot of offers wanting 258. They'd bid 256, went home kind of thinking, well, we may not get the 55 or 6, and end up being 57. So that probably was a little supportive to compared to where the futures closed at, so with some weakness on Friday. That is lower on the week, but still very solid numbers. And I would say maybe a little above the expectations when we started or when we ended the session on Friday, which may give us just a little bit of bump early. Once again, the higher oil prices will keep some more prices somewhat capped, but still seeing really solid cash feeder cattle prices in the country, especially in the northern areas. So, again, I think that will support the feeders on any price weakness, which we might see. I'd say probably at this point I would predict that we'd see two-sided trade today, meaning either side will be lower at times and higher at times, maybe just a little firmer on the start.
6: 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We'll talk to you at 1:30.
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6: All right, let's get a final check of the forecast.
13: Here's your updated WIBW forecast from the Certified Transmission Weather Center.
20: Mainly sunny skies develop with fog and spots early today, with daytime highs approaching 88, northeasterly winds 5 to 10 miles an hour. Tonight, lows dip down to about 65. High temperatures reach up to 83. Tomorrow, a mix of clouds and sun. Low 80s Wednesday, warmer Thursday, with highs in the mid-80s and storms. I'm staff meteorologist Ray Miller, currently 66.
6: And again, our regular market updates, 8:30, 9:30, 11:30, 12:30, and 1:30 this afternoon. That will do it for the Monday edition of the Early Morning Agriculture Roundup. CBS News is next. Our NBC News Radio is next. We'll get that right at 7, 580, WIBW, Topeka.
21: NBC News Radio, I'm Michael Kastner. Tensions are rising in the Middle East, where the U.S. Central Command says it struck Iranian military sites over the weekend amid what continues to be a fragile ceasefire. In response, Iran's Islamic Revolutionary Guard Corps announced today that it had targeted an American military base in the Gulf region. At least 20 protesters are under arrest for breaking a new curfew outside an ICE detention center in Newark, New Jersey, following allegations of mistreatment of detainees. More from Scott Pringle.
22: New Jersey Governor Mikey Sherrill says protesters were throwing things and lighting tires on fire while clashing with police and riot gear who were pushing protesters back. That resulted in a number of folks getting handcuffed. This protester not happy.
23: Perception is Mikey Sherrill is standing with ICE, defending the people committing atrocities.
22: New Jersey Attorney General Jennifer Davenport.
24: Our goal, protect public safety, protect peaceful protesters, protect law enforcement.
22: Authorities have now shut a small area around Delaney Hall to keep protesters back, and a 9 p.m. to 6 a.m. curfew is in effect.
21: Former Vice President Mike Pence says President Trump's second administration has departed from the conservative agenda. Scott Carr with details.
0: Pence tells NBC's Meet the Press he'd like to see Republicans get back to running on conservative principles again.
3: I think Republicans would do well to take some time to reflect on what we believe again and take that message to the American people.
0: The former vice president also took aim at President Trump's so-called anti-weaponization fund, calling it deeply offensive and a bad idea.
3: It's a bad idea from the start, and I would encourage him to...

0: just to drop it.
1: That nearly $1.8 billion fund was announced by the Justice Department as part of the president's settlement with the IRS. It's been temporarily blocked by a federal judge.
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3: Unlike other health concerns, mental illness is not always easy to see. Depression won't show up on an eye chart, and you can't measure it on your bathroom scale. 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
5: I'm Britton Rucker, and here are today's top headlines from 12 News. Today marks an important deadline ahead of the August primary election in Kansas. Today is the last day candidates can file to be on the ballot. There's also an important deadline for voters. If you want to change your party affiliation before the primary election, the deadline to do so is noon today. Police in Dodge City want your help finding a man wanted for attempted murder. Police say Enrique Orlando Arias has an active warrant for attempted murder and aggravated battery. If you see him, police say to call 911 immediately. And the KDAG issues a lake advisory in Greenwood County. The state says it detected elevated levels of E. coli at the swim beach at Eureka Lake. The state says you and your pet should stay out of the water until further notice.
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4: Here's your updated WIBW forecast from the Certified Transmission Weather Center.
14: Mainly sunny skies develop with fog and spots early today, with daytime highs approaching 88, northeasterly winds 5 to 10 miles an hour. Tonight, lows dip down to about 65. High temperatures reach up to 83. Tomorrow, a mix of clouds and sun. Low 80s Wednesday, warmer Thursday, with highs in the mid-80s and storms. I'm Staff Meteorologist Ray Miller, currently 66.
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16: New attacks in the Gulf. Good morning, I'm Gordon Deal, along with Nicole Murray. On this Monday, June 1st, glad you could be with us. Here's what's up this hour.
17: The U.S. and Iran have exchanged fire again. Also, Israel is expanding its mission against terrorists in Lebanon.
16: After violent clashes between police and protesters, family visitations resume at an ICE detention center in New Jersey.
17: With the political wind at his back, what other primary

0: surprise me for Gen Z, I guess, because I don't know, I'm only guessing that maybe they're at the lower end of the pay scale anyway. But how come, I guess, there's not the bump in pay for the older folks?
1: Yeah, so the older folks, I think they say it's because the Gen X and baby boomers are better off staying put in their jobs. They probably will not get a big pay raise or maybe even a decline. And they said that it's just that they think that the people in this older generation, maybe the data are skewed because they're choosing to work fewer hours as they approach retirement, possibly, or they've been laid off or fired. So then they just sort of have to pick up a job that they can.
0: Yeah. We're speaking with Medora Lee, personal finance reporter at USA Today. The story is called Should I Stay or Should I Go? What Data Says Job Switching Can Get You. So you mentioned by generation. Does it also have to do with how much you earn? Like, do you operate in the deeper end of the pool when you make more?
1: It is true. So if you're a top earner, it also didn't pay for you to switch jobs. For the top earners, it appears that companies like loyalty. So they'll reward you if you stay. It's kind of the opposite. And so for most of the higher income households, especially those in the top 5% over the past 5 years, they have not really seen such a premium when they've switched jobs. And I think that, you know, also with the job market being a little bit tighter these days, and not as many jobs, I mean, if you're in the top rung, it's harder to find a job that pays even more.
0: Yeah.
1: So I think that that might have something to do with it. So young people and lower waged people still have opportunities to find better pay if they switch jobs.
0: Thanks, Medora. Medora Lee, personal finance reporter at USA Today. 30 minutes after
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4: I'm Callie Holthouse, and these are the latest headlines from 13 News. Online voter registration is back online following an outage over the weekend. The system was unavailable for more than 24 hours following a system-wide outage of all Kansas Department of Revenue systems and websites. It has since been restored. The deadline to register to vote in the August 4th primary election is July 14th. A lightning strike sent a barn up in flames in Topeka early Sunday morning. It happened in southwest Topeka just before 3:30 a.m. Crews found the barn fully engulfed when they got to the scene, but successfully got the fire under control. The Argentina World Cup squad touched down in Kansas City Sunday morning. Excited fans watched the arrival at KCI. They said they're excited to see the reigning World Cup champs defend their title against Algeria June 16th.
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5: Mainly sunny skies develop with fog in spots early today, with daytime highs approaching 88, northeasterly winds 5 to 10 miles an hour. Tonight, lows dip down to about 65. High temperatures reach up to 83. Tomorrow, a mix of clouds and sun. Low 80s Wednesday, warmer Thursday, with highs in the mid-80s and storms. I'm staff meteorologist Ray Miller. Currently, it's 68 degrees.
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1: Hey, we are back. And again, I mentioned this briefly with Lawrence Jones here, but the 16th anniversary of the Brian Kilmeade Show, we started on June 1st, 2010. And with Eric and Pete, we've been there from day one. And Allison, and doing a fantastic job. Can you believe it's been 16 years, Allison?
2: I cannot. Time flies.
1: I know. I mean, just think about it. We moved from the... What floor were we on? 18.
2: We were on 18. And 16 years is only you having the show, starting as Kilmeade and Friends, not from when you took over radio from
1: with
2: Tony
1: Brian
2: Snow.
1: With Brian and the Judge. Oh, correct. No, Tony Snow. Okay. So we did Brian and the Judge for a while. How long did we do that show?
2: Like was a year and a half or 2 years?
1: Oh, that was 2 years. Okay.
2: Yeah, probably about. So it's been a while.
1: So 27 on TV, 16 on radio.
2: More than, I mean, like 18 on radio, let's say, with the Brian and the Judge part.
1: And then you, with One Nation... Is we're coming up on four years.
2: Yeah.
1: So that's pretty cool. So, yeah, and thanks to everyone who came out in Reno, Nevada. That was pretty cool. We did History, Liberty, and Laughs. We got a big date coming up in Pensacola, Florida. And we're starting to weave in some things from the brand new book, Uniting the States, The Six Crucial Moments, The Forge of the American Miracle. And that got a pretty good response. So hopefully everyone will like that because we bring history to life in a way that Ken Burns can't or chooses not to because he probably can't. Jeff Foxworthy is next because he's funny and he has a special on Fox. You listen to the Brian Kilmeade Show. So glad you're here.
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3: It's 8:30 here on 580 WIBW. Good morning. I'm Greg Akagi with this market update. Feedlot-wise, well, it's typical for a Monday, more of a feeling out process as both sides look at what the show list are going to be like and where they may start as far as the numbers are concerned. But it's one that we'll wait and see when business is going to take place. A lot of the business didn't take place until Friday of last week. Now, we start out mostly higher at the Merck this morning. June cattle up 85 at 249 even. August up 50 at 239.55. August feeders are up 5 at 348.35. And September is down 10 now at 345.32. June lean hogs are up 5 points at 95.85, and July up 55 at 187. We are starting the week out as far as the grains are concerned on a positive note so far this morning. First off, Kansas City wheat in the July contract up 9.5, 10.5, 10 and 3 quarters at 660.5. September up 9.5 at 671.75. In Chicago, July wheat up 8.75, 619. July corn up 2, 448.75. December up 1.75, 476.75. July soybeans up 6.75, 1193.5. November up 6 at 1196. Stay with us. We've got more of the Brian Kilmeade Show. That's coming up next.
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0: You know, got the World Cup coming here. I think a lot of people are going to give it a chance for the first time with the World Cup.
1: The one thing I asked the guys, I went down to the unveiling of the 26-man roster, and I said, have the U.S. hockey team inspired you? They said, absolutely. In fact, yeah. Christian Pulisic said, I left it. Yeah, I went and watched.
0: Wow.
1: So he went ahead and watch one of the games and then went to the locker room after. But the beer was gone because Cash Patel was there. And unfortunately, he couldn't celebrate with the guys because the FBI director was.
0: Oh, that's so funny. You know, wouldn't it be amazing if we won the Olympic gold in hockey and the World Cup?
1: It would be. They said that this
0: would
1: be.
0: What are our chances? You're a soccer fan.
1: This is what they told me.
0: Yeah.
1: That the U.S. team winning the World Cup would be bigger than the 1980 win over the Soviets.
0: No, it would not.
1: But it would. But that in terms of proportion sports feats, it would be.
0: Yeah, except there was also the Cold War.
1: Well, that's
0: what made the Miracle on Ice so special. Is that so? I'm actually writing a book about this. I'm writing a book about it's called "We Win, They Lose."
1: Did you
0: how the Miracle on Ice turned the tide of the Cold War? It's gonna be the first book.
1: Pre-order now.
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3: 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Good morning. 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At Wall Street, the Dow currently down 131 points, 50,901.48. The NASDAQ up 21 2/3 points, 26,986.60. Crude oil up 596, up 696, my apologies, at $93.32 a barrel. Arbob gas futures down almost 10.5 cents. Gold down $102.90 an ounce. At the Merck, June cattle up 60 at 248.85. August up 137 at 240.42. August feeders down up 282. At 351.25, September up 280 at 348.15, June lean hogs up 27 points at 96.12, and July up 125 at 175. Now to the grain markets, Kansas City wheat, July up 3 3/4, 653.5, September up 3.5, 665.25. In Chicago, July wheat down up 3.5 at 614, and September up 3 at 626.5. July corn down 3.25, 443.5. December down 2 3/4, 472.25. July soybeans up 2 3/4, 1189.5. November up 5 at 1195. Our next market update comes up at 11:30. 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
1: How do you square thinking that he may have had a stroke with what you were saying in the days and weeks after? How do you square that?
2: Well, look, Craig, look at it from my point of view. So I'm watching, just like everybody else was, scared to death, like, what is going on? He gets off the stage. I see he appears to be okay. He says to me, Jill, I really, in other words, messed up, didn't I? And I said, yes, you did. And so we get off, and I know we're going into another event, or we have two more to do. And I'm my mind is racing. What do I say to him? What do I say to him? I'm his wife. I've got to lift him up. So we go to the next event, and I'm thinking, what do I say that will lift him up? That is true. I want to say the things that are true. And so I said, you know, you answered every question. My mind's racing. You know,
1: that's a pretty low bar.
2: Well, and so, I had to sort of lift him up. I mean, I'm his wife. I'm not going to get out on the stage there and say, Joe, you really screwed that up.
3: So, Mark Thiessen, I know you have a million things to say right now, but just what are the top two things to that reaction?
4: So she says, I'm his wife. So you know that there is no way that he could serve four more years as president of the United States. You see him up close every day behind the scenes. The American people knew this. 70%, even a year before the debate, 7 in 10 Americans said that he was not mentally fit to be president. So everybody knows it, but you're the closest person to him. Your responsibility is to sit him down and take away the presidential car keys. You're his wife. And instead what she did is she pushed him to run again. And got angry at everyone who told him to drop out. Fed the lie to the American people that he was perfectly fine, and then pushed him out on that debate stage to make himself a national laughingstock. That is not what a loving spouse does. That's not what a family does. It's the family's responsibility to sit down and say, Joe, we got to, a year earlier, and say, you can't run for re-election. We need a transition plan. We need to have primaries. We need to have a process.
3: Big picture with the Democrats. I couldn't care less about the Bidens. I never liked them anyway. But now the Democratic Party has to deal with her.
4: Yep.
3: And these questions, and then Biden's book is coming out.
4: His book is coming out too, yeah.
3: So again, it's going to bring everyone back.
4: You know what? Good. Because the reality is, this is the worst presidential scandal in my lifetime. And the idea, they lied to us for 4 years about that the president of the United States was not copus mentis, couldn't do his job, and the Democratic Party should pay a price for it. All these people are trying to run away from it.
3: All right. Mark, as you're really getting this, we're going to a hard break thing, because you stopped a little bit earlier than...
4: Because I heard the music in
3: the background. Yes, you heard it. I don't know. They eventually
4: had a few more minutes to talk here.
3: You did.
4: You're still
3: too
4: talking.
3: Bad.
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11: NBC News Radio, I'm Michael Kastner. Iran is reportedly calling off talks with the U.S. and plans to completely block the Strait of Hormuz. That's according to Iranian state media, which said it was due to ceasefire violations by the U.S. It comes after U.S. Central Command said it targeted Iranian military sites over the weekend. Republicans have set today as a deadline to pass an immigration enforcement funding bill, but it remains stalled. They're facing delays in passing the measure due to debates over President Trump's spending priorities. Issues creating obstacles for the legislation include the Trump administration's push for $1 billion in security funding for the White House and its ballroom. A federal judge has ruled that President Trump cannot rename the Kennedy Center or close it for renovations for now. More from Nick Harper.
12: The judge said Donald Trump's name must be removed from the building, its branding, and the Kennedy Center's website. The judge said that the board, installed by Trump, didn't have the power to make the name change, noting only Congress could order it. Trump had planned to close the venue this summer for repairs and renovations. The judge said that decision to shutter the center was an ill-informed and seemingly preordained decision.
11: Today marks the start of the 2026 Atlantic hurricane season. NOAA National Hurricane Center Director Dr. Michael Brennan says even though forecasters are predicting a below-average season, you never know what's going to happen.
13: You can't really draw the map of what the tracks are going to do. Though there is likely to be an El Nino coming on. That does tend to suppress activity, but we can still get storms just about anywhere.
11: NOAA predicts a range of 8 to 14 named storms. 3 to 6 of them are expected to be hurricanes, including 1 to 3 major ones. Michael Kastner, NBC News Radio.
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20: I'm Callie Holthouse, and these are the latest headlines from 13 News. Online voter registration is back online following an outage over the weekend. The system was unavailable for more than 24 hours following a system-wide outage of all Kansas Department of Revenue systems and websites. It has since been restored. The deadline to register to vote in the August 4th primary election is July 14th. A lightning strike sent a barn up in flames in Topeka early Sunday morning. It happened in southwest Topeka just before 3:30 a.m. Crews found the barn fully engulfed when they got

0: scene, but successfully got the fire under control. The Argentina World Cup squad touched down in Kansas City Sunday morning. Excited fans watched the arrival at KCI. They said they're excited to see the reigning World Cup champs defend their title against Algeria June 16th.
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3: Ample sunshine expected today with highs around 88, winds out of the northeast, 5 to 10 miles an hour. Partly cloudy tonight, lows dip down to about 65. Highs around 83, tomorrow a mix of clouds and sun. Partly cloudy Wednesday with a high of 82. 84, slight chance for storms Thursday. I'm staff meteorologist Ray Miller. Right now, 78.
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10: It is Monday morning, June 1st, and this is AgriTalk. Welcome to AgriTalk. I'm your host, Chip Flory. Peace talks with Iran are reportedly off again, and crude oil futures are solidly higher this morning. That's got bean oil prices sharply higher, and that's helping beans pull to the upside as well. Wheat also trading higher, but the corn market is starting a new month with slightly lower prices. Cattle complex and nearby lean hog futures are trading higher. We've got a report from Greg Peterson, Machinery Pete, this morning. Then I will have a conversation with Kurt Kovarik from Clean Fuels Alliance about 45Z. And then we'll talk about rail mergers with Mike Steenhook from the Soy Transportation Coalition. All of that after we get a news update from Haley Ficklehop. Good morning, Haley.
11: Good morning, Chip. How are you on this lovely Monday morning?
10: Doing just fine. It is lovely. It is lovely. Morning is lovely. Woke up yesterday morning, and there was some thunder and rain, and then there was more rain and more rain and more rain. A lot more rain than what we expected to get as late as Saturday night. We weren't expecting to get as much rain as we did yesterday. So things changed over the weekend. About an inch and a half.
11: Oh, wow. Yeah, that's quite a bit. Yeah, we had quite a bit of rain here in Kansas City yesterday morning. It was kind of a weird weather. But then by the afternoon, I mean, Chip, we were almost hitting 90 degrees. So it was it was quite the turnaround for us.
10: That it is the tropics down there in Kansas City.
11: It is. It's a little bit warmer than up north. But but we'll get to some of these news stories, Chip. Well, we're going to really start with some not great news. Chip, New World screwworm is getting closer to the U.S. In just the last few days, the USDA reporting that there was a case in sheep 31 miles from the border. So previously it was about 50 miles, now getting closer to that 30 mark. USDA reports when you calculate for inflation, a New World screwworm outbreak, roughly the scale of the 1976 outbreak, could cost Texas producers $732 million.

0: seem to like it pretty good.
1: I like it. Yeah, I do like it.
0: Let me play the very end.
1: Got a great gallop. Yes.
0: And there
1: yeah,
0: you go.
1: I like that. I Remind like that.
0: Mother, yeah, yeah, okay. Yeah.
1: Maiden meets Michael. There you go.
0: Do you like Iron Jackson?
1: Michael Maiden? I like Michael Maiden.
0: Okay.
1: Got a symmetry to it.
0: I thought you'd like that. Yeah. Okay. Oh, wait till you hear the whole Graham Blattner story. That's wild. And the five stories we're watching today is coming up next.

0: Ah, summer. The weather's better, people are outside again, and every weekend turns into some combination of cookouts, graduation parties, ball games, beach trips, and just one more drink with friends. Which is great, until you realize your diet for the last 3 months has basically been burgers, desserts, and whatever somebody brought in a cooler. And while you're having a good time, your liver is sitting there going, seriously? 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
0: The Markley, Van Camp, and Robbins Show. Thank you very much for being here. I'm Jamie Markley. David Van Camp, much-needed vacation.
11: That's what he said.
0: Sexy boomer Scott Robbins right there. You know what it's time for? The five stories we're watching today.
12: One, two, three, four, five.
0: All right. We'll do our best without former newsman David Van Camp.
11: That's usually his job. It falls on your shoulders today.
0: Thanks. Well, number five, Spencer Pratt is making a real race for L.A. mayor. It's kind of wild.
11: You know, this is interesting you bring this up because I was watching some of the Talking Head shows, and he's actually considered a major contender right now.
0: Yes.
11: I mean, this is no longer some novelty act over here, you know. It isn't.
0: Both candidates sitting around 30% as far as polling.
11: I'll tell you, that's going to be
0: tomorrow's primary.
11: If he can pull this off, wow.
0: Yeah. Well, he's tapped into the frustration of people in Los Angeles. There's no doubt about that. Story four that we're watching, well, New Jersey, Newark, the ICE facility. And the Democrats finally realizing there's a problem there after, you know, basically the nightly riots.
13: Yeah. Well, there was mostly peaceful protesting.
11: That's what I keep hearing, and I don't see that going on when I watch the videos.
0: So there is a curfew now after repeated confrontations, well, involving projectiles, fires, barricades, multiple arrests.
11: Besides that, peaceful.
0: Absolutely. Mm-hmm. Story three, and a lot of talk about this out of Maine, Graham Plattner's problems. It's like a new day, a new problem. And the latest reports are focusing on an active kick profile, allegedly tied to Plattner. I mean, it's his picture.
11: This is crazy. Shirtless, by the way.
0: Yeah, with a towel.
11: Yes.
0: Kick, if you're not familiar, has long been criticized by law enforcement and child safety advocates because of its history of being used for child exploitation, sexting, anonymous messaging, and predatory behavior. And that's not even the deal with the wife and all of the sexting, which we'll get to.
11: But not with her.
0: Correct, other women.
11: Other women, yeah.
0: Yes.
11: Okay.
0: To which she says, well, starting out in a marriage is hard.
11: You can't just quit sexting other women if you're Graham Plattner.
0: Well, you're going through problems. What's the answer?
11: Yeah, you got sex other women. Sure. That's what you do. Everybody knows that.
0: Big deal. Story number two, Kuwait is not happy. Their Ministry of Foreign Affairs condemned Iran for heinous and repeated attacks today, after its forces intercepted multiple missile and drone attacks from Tehran. And, story one, U.S. is trading strikes with Iran.
11: Yep.
0: And apparently that regime is divided, is the word.
11: Yeah.
0: And the peace talks stall.
11: Yeah, who are we talking to? Yeah. Who's got the final say-so here?
0: It's usually the people with the weapons.
11: The guys with the guns, always. Yeah.
0: That seems to be it. And yes, Khomeini is now touting the new anti-U.S. alliance and trying to get other countries to side with them. It's kind of hard to do that when you keep lobbing missiles at them.
11: I was just going to say
0: that's what they're trying to do.
11: Yeah, come on.
0: And that's the five stories that we're watching today. This is the Markley, Van Camp, and Robbins Show. Usually I ask David, I'll ask you, Scott, what do you think is the biggest story today?
11: Yeah, there's a lot of them. I would imagine that the Iran thing is still front and center. I mean, we still are curious and interested in what's happening there. It does affect all of us.
0: Yes. And then at the same time.
11: But this Plattner story.
0: People are also like, let me know when there's really something happening.
11: Well, that's me right now.
0: I know.

0: 11:30 here on 580 WIBW. Good morning. I'm Greg Akagi with this market update, and it's brought to you by the Farmer State Bank in Holton. That's what I like about Farmers, the Farmer State Bank in Holton, member FDIC. At Wall Street at this hour, the Dow Jones Industrial Average is currently down 195 points, 5836.65. But the NASDAQ is up 82 points, 27.054. As far as crude oil is concerned, well, it's been sharply higher throughout the morning. Even higher was in the overnight trade, up $6.75, $94.11 a barrel, us up 7.75%. Arbob gas futures are up 9.5 cents. And gold is down $96.60 an ounce. Good start to the day in the cattle market. June cattle up 50 to 48.75. August up 100 points to 40.05. August feeders up 287, 351.30, and September up 287 at 348.22. Monday, feedlot-wise, no real any business or bids or offers are out on the table. June lean hogs down 65 points at 95.20, July up 57. Kansas City wheat, July down a half at 649 and a quarter. September down 3/4, 660 and 3/4. In Chicago, July wheat down a quarter at 610 and a quarter. July corn down 5 1/4, 441 and a half. December down 4 1/2, 470 and a half. July soybeans down 4 1/4, 1182 and a half. November down 3/4, 1189 and a half. Our next market update comes up at 12:30. More of the Markley, Van Camp, and Robin Show. That comes up next.
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10: 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Markley, Van Camp, and Robbins on the Voice of Kansas, WIBW.
11: All right. The Markley, Van Camp, and Robbins Show. I'm Jamie Markley, the Gen Xer. The millennial, David Van Camp, is out this week. There's Scott Robbins.
12: Yo, man.
11: The very sexy boomer.
12: Thank you.
11: In the summer shirt. A lot of flowers.
12: Yeah, oh, yeah. I'm going the summer route today.
11: It's a good look. Extra button down, too. I like it.
12: I thought you might.
11: You can't stop the sexy. You can only hope to contain
12: it.
11: Well,
12: I do my best to play it down, you know, but it's hard.
11: I know.
12: Yeah.
11: Guys like you, Graham Blattner. It's hard to...
12: Guys like me and Graham Blattner. Yeah, let me in with that lunatic.
11: Hard to stop the sexy.
12: Yeah, it is.
11: Well, this thing came out over the weekend, this guy that's running for senator of Maine, and all these Democrats seem to be standing beside him, despite the Nazi tattoo and disparaging other soldiers. A ton of different things have come out.
12: Yes.
11: And from everything we understand, and I heard this again this morning, like confirmed, the worst is yet to come as far as the Oppo research on the guy.
12: Well, they got to cut him loose.
11: They don't think it's going to happen.
12: I've noticed Hakeem the Dream has sort of put some space between him and Blattner today.
11: A few of the Democrats are sort of
12: like, well, we need to take a really hard look at this guy, you know, that kind of thing.
11: Because, well, there was the sexting scandal that started over the weekend. And you're like, okay, what's this about? And this was a failing New York Times story where you had this, Genevieve McDonald, who was a part of the campaign, is telling them, oh, yeah, we had some research actually from Graham's wife. As we were doing Oppo research on other people, she came forth and said, hey, this could be problematic possibly if it's found out, but I discovered this on my husband's phone. Sexually explicit text with several women.
12: Yeah.
11: Okay. And the wife's name is Amy Gertner. Married Blattner in 2024. Said, well, yeah, I found these early in the marriage in the spring of 2025. So then in late August, as some aides were conducting opposition research on their own candidate, she disclosed the text to a campaign aide to make sure they didn't pose a risk to her husband's campaign. Okay, because the campaign had been preparing for this major rally over Labor Day weekend last year with Bernie Sandwiches.
12: Yeah, of course.
11: Who was going to endorse. And so now the wife has gone out and done this video to say, hey, lay off. Our marriage is great, basically.
13: It makes me really angry, disappointed, and I find it really shameful that there's a group of media outlets and people who are willing to spread gossip instead of talking about real issues that Graham is running on, like healthcare and education and childcare. I just really want...
11: And that's usually the line. Doesn't matter, Republican, Democrat, you're caught in scandal. What about the issues that people really care about?
12: Right.
11: A lot of times it's the salacious stuff, unfortunately, that people are like, what? That person did what? And well, it's just a long list with this dude.
12: This is on top of everything else. Yeah, I mean, you know, it's the Nazi stuff, and, you know, it's this. It's, now it's the deal with these women.
11: Oh, playing wackadoodle in the Port-a-Johns.
12: Yeah.
11: All that stuff.
12: Yeah, the weird, the strange weirdo that he really is.
11: Yes.
12: That should be as far away from the Senate as possible.
11: She goes on.
13: I just really wanted to make sure that everyone knows that Graham and I have a great marriage. Being married is hard. Being newly married is hard. Being newly married and going through infertility is hard. Being newly married, going through infertility, and a Senate campaign is hard. Our marriage counselor helps. My personal counselor helps. Graham's personal counselor helps. And we work on our mental health every day.
11: Okay. I mean...
12: Oh, boy.
11: What's she gonna say? Listen, our marriage is rocky, okay, but we're trying. She's not going to say that. I mean, anyone that says all those other things usually is not describing their marriage as great.
12: These damn
11: but
12: people
11: this is
12: are
11: politics.
12: Always the victim. Always the victim.
11: Yeah, we're doing
12: they portray
11: that.
12: Themselves as victims all the time.
11: Yeah.
12: What are you talking about?
11: Well, the other thing I don't know, and some people have brought up, is this some sort of open marriage or something? Like, she, well, hey, these texts could be problematic. Yeah. I don't know.
12: Sounds that way.
11: Then as far as the claims of person that brought this to the failing New York Times. You tell me, is this a real denial or wordsmithing? This is an interview with Plattner. Listen.
14: This is the amazing part. The Wall Street Journal and New York Times ran stories without any evidence besides the gossip from a former staffer. I'm sorry, that's frankly journalistic malpractice. We pushed back on it. They won it. They did it anyways.
13: So are you confirming that the messages did not exist?
14: What's that?
13: The messages, they did not.
14: I'm confirming that what Genevieve McDonald said in the New York Times is not true.
11: So you're not saying the messages don't exist. You're just saying what she said is not true.
15: So you never met with her about uncomfortable, for lack of a better word, sexting messages as the campaign was going?
14: We talked about things in Amy and I's marriage that we've gone through over the years. We talked about that because that's our marriage, and we discussed it with the campaign. What Genevieve McDonald claims isn't true.
12: What does that mean? What does any of that gobbledygook mean?
11: That means you're trying to make it a denial without saying it really didn't happen. You're trying to take a piece of what McDonald said and said, that's not true. But the overall picture, you're not going to deny because you know it's true.
12: You know, I think this guy in real life, I mean, he would be the jackass at the bar that you would avoid.
11: Yeah.
12: Because he'd blow hard. He's, you know.
11: Yeah.
12: It's just that's the guy you don't even want to deal with at all. He's creepy as hell.
11: Yeah. And if you're one of the nice guys that kind of puts up with everybody, you get stuck with him all the time.
12: Yeah.
11: And you go gripe to your buddies, but because you're a nice guy, you still listen to him just go on and on.
12: And there's
11: and
12: like
11: on.
12: Inflated stories and,
11: and he's a big, tough guy.
12: Padding his resume and all this crap. Yeah, okay.
11: Yeah.
12: Sit down. Jeez.
11: By the way, as you mentioned, some Democrats are kind of like, we gotta see more about this guy. You know who stepped out and actually said, I think we should be done here as far as Plattner? That would be one Representative Jake Auchincloss.
12: Auchincloss said that?
11: Yes, from Massachusetts.
12: Wow. Haven't heard from him in a while.
11: I just read the story. I'm like, oh, man.
16: Auchincloss, where is she? There you go.
11: She?
12: Yeah.
11: It's a he.
12: It's a
11: Joe.
12: Well,
11: that's you misgendered.
12: Right, I know.
11: You can't do that.
12: No, you can't.
11: Boy, I'll tell you, that's just totally off. All right, it's that time. We do it a couple of times a day. We go around the table. It may not be the biggest story out there, but it caught your attention. Scotty, today, what's your story?
12: A.B. Hernandez. Are you familiar with A.B. Hernandez?
11: Dude.
12: AB stands for a boy, I guess. I don't know. AB Hernandez just won in California girls' high school track meet, the state track meet, won in two events. AB Hernandez is a guy.
11: Yes. Yes. That is a fact.
12: This is wrong every way possible. Boys and men, just so you know, have substantial physical advantages over girls and women.
11: Yes.
12: Boys and men are faster, stronger, have greater endurance, and more tolerance for injury.
11: But then someone will say, well, not everyone.
12: A.B. Hernandez is a boy.
11: Yes.
12: He should never, ever been allowed to compete against girls. Ever.
11: No.
12: He's not a girl. He can claim to identify as a girl all he wants.
11: But that's how nuts
12: I don't care.
11: People are.
12: But you can't do this. So he's now closed out his high school athletic career. Two state titles.
11: Mm-hmm.
12: That should have gone to girls because it's a girl event.
11: Yeah. But then because of some crazy rule, then they share the podium.
12: Which is ridiculous, too.
11: Because they're actually recognizing, okay, that is a dude, but we want to seem welcoming to the trans community and then not be completely bonkers either, which makes it in some ways worse.
12: Well, it's insufferable. And so the girl who finished second gets to stand there in the same podium with a guy and both claim first place, I guess.
11: Yeah.
12: Which means the third place person moves to second. It's
11: a crowded
12: podium. And just
11: podium.
12: Keeps going up, right?
11: Yeah, it makes no sense.
12: This doesn't make any sense.
11: No.
12: And by the way, according to AB now, sources claim that he's unclear on his college plans. NCAA has already nipped this in the bud.
11: Right.
12: They're like, you're not doing this. We're not doing this.
11: Right.
12: But these jackasses at the high schools, some of them, anyway, are completely okay with it.
11: Well, like California.
12: Yeah. And what I don't understand about any of this is the disappearing woman. Why there isn't pushback and blowback from women's groups who are very loud and vocal.
11: Yeah.
12: That are silent on this kind of stuff.
11: There are pockets in different parts of the country, but it's
12: I don't understand that. Why this is continuing to be allowed to happen.
11: I know.
12: And I don't want violence on this person. People shouldn't take matters into their own hands and hurt them. I don't advocate that at all. I'm just saying normal. Just this is the normal thing is you're a girl, you can be with girls, boys can be with boys. That's it.
11: Yeah. Well, wait. I'll just save this for later because I'll get to my story. But Tom Steyer is running for governor of California.
12: Yeah.
11: All about AB.
12: Oh, he's a kook. Yeah, he's
11: proud.
12: A gazillionaire, but he's a kook.
11: Just totally proud.
12: Yeah, okay, fine.
11: Yeah.
12: Run on that. Go ahead.
11: For my story, I wanted to bring this in, especially without David here, because I know if David was here, Scott, he would remind you that Major League Baseball
12: hates me.
11: Yeah.
12: Yeah, that's what he's been saying.
11: And usually goes along with saying, hates your values, hates everything about you.
12: I know.
11: As far as the values.
12: He said he hates my cats, too.
11: Probably.
12: That's what he said.
11: A Washington Nationals executive was fired after he claimed on a hidden camera video that an outspoken Christian pitcher was excluded from some of the team's promotional content because of his religious views. I guess he hated his values. So he's like, no, he's out. This would be Sean Hudson, the director of community relations for the Nationals. And he has been fired.
12: Formerly of, yeah.
11: But this is James O'Keefe.
12: Okay.
11: His group. And the whole video, well, I made sure there was a few curse words. Andres, take care of that.
12: Did you, Andres?
11: He did.
12: Okay.
11: But
12: he's confident.
11: He sets this up. And we'll break it down in just part by part.
17: On the community relations team. So, like, corporate social responsibility.
18: The director of community relations for the Washington Nationals of the MLB reveals unethical behavior within the management of the Washington baseball team, including religious discrimination against a starting pitcher.
17: One of our pitchers, dude, Trevor Williams, he is very happy. The Dodgers had a group out to the stadium who were drag queens who sometimes dressed up as nuns.
11: Remember that?
17: He went on, like, a social media, like, this is wrong, this is my religion, you all are mocking it, because of that, we don't use him on social, like, when they're like, is a hot dog a sandwich? And, like, the players come up, you know what I mean? Like, we don't ask him.
11: So they just exclude him. So it's like, you did that, so I'm not going to include you. How do you like that?
18: Potentially a violation of Title VII of the Civil Rights Act of 1964. Sean then also reveals the Nationals Park is executing a surveillance strategy on Washington Nationals fans.
11: Listen to this.
17: If you ever come to a Nats game, there is someone on our team who is responsible for figuring out everything about you. We're getting the plethora of your Google history.
18: And claiming they're, quote, using baseball to make money by selling out to Palantir-like defense contractors.
17: We're trying to use baseball to make money. And a lot of that is, like, defense contractors, the Palantirs of the world.
18: Then he goes,
11: yeah, by the way, so when you're doing the electronic tickets,
12: yeah,
11: and you're like, why do they do that? Why can't I get printed tickets?
12: Yeah.
11: Maybe you know why now. It goes on.
18: Then he goes on to claim that some corporate meetings are segregated as women-only or gay-only.
17: They would be well within their rights to say if you don't identify as a member of the LGBTQIA plus population, you shouldn't be at this specific meeting. There are some spaces that should only be for those people.
18: And even discloses that he has a secret agenda to promote communism to Nationals fans.
17: There is a Join the Communist Party poster up in my kitchen. I would love to find ways to... Every home run is a $100 donation. That's communism, you know what I mean? That's redistributing someone's wealth. And a lot of people will tell you, when I come to a baseball game, I don't want to think about that. If you're a sports fan and we piss you off, where else are you going to go? Either way, I don't give a shit.
12: Where else am I going to go? Well, I'm not going there. I'll take my money and go somewhere else, you jackass. I no problem with that.
11: Yeah, he's been fired. Maybe Major League Baseball really does hate you, Scott.
12: Maybe they don't hate me. They got rid of him.
11: But yeah, they did get rid of him.
12: How'd you go?
11: Yeah. Isn't that unbelievable?
12: That's unbelievable.
11: And then you wonder, how many of these people are at other teams? You have no idea.
12: Wow.
11: Yeah. Oh, my gosh. An unbelievable Nimrods of news you're going to love. And a news update coming right up.
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25: My name is Heidi Dixon. 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

0: The Markley Van Camp and Robin Show. We talked about it before. If you're trying to get a good night's sleep and you've taken some steps, like you're trying to avoid caffeine late in the day, maybe you're trying to avoid, you know, blue light late at night or, you know, crazy shows right before you go to bed, and you're still not getting a good night's sleep, maybe it's your bed. Maybe it's time to look into – can you put that on mute, Andres? Thanks, man. Appreciate it. Then, yeah, you want to look at Ghost Bed.
1: Yep.
0: It's a luxury mattress at a reasonable price. 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
0: The news update is Iranian media saying, yep, no more exchanges as far as messages with the United States because of Israel strikes on Lebanon.
1: Yeah, it's an Iranian media.
0: Of course.
1: And they're doing two for Tuesday tomorrow, so they got to get all that information out now.
0: And with that, we get to Nimrods in the News.
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5: I love the poorly educated.
0: All right. Nimrods in the News. We go to Oklahoma. Another baseball coach, baseball coach, I can't talk, has been booted. For life. I don't know if you've seen the video. He had his 12-year-old son throw into the opposing dugout.
1: I did see this, yeah.
0: It's unbelievable. I've never seen anything like that in my life. I mean, the audio of when it happened, it was crazy.
6: Are you kidding me? You people are dead. Get him out of there.
0: Oh, yeah. 5-year suspension for the kid, lifetime for the coach.
1: Good. I'll go.
0: And that's Nimrods in the News.
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12: NBC News Radio. I'm Chris Caraggio. President Trump says he hasn't heard from Iran about if they are walking away from peace talks. He told NBC News that if the reports are true, It's fine. Trump said, I think we've been talking too much if you want to know the truth. Iranian state media reported Tehran was ending negotiations due to ceasefire violations by the U.S. Reports are Iran is set to completely block the Strait of Hormuz. This comes after U.S. Central Command said it targeted Iranian military sites over the weekend. Charlie Kirk's accused murderer is appearing virtually in a Utah courtroom. The judge is expected to rule on a motion from Tyler Robinson's defense team seeking contempt against prosecutor Christopher Ballard. They accuse him of talking to the media about his opinions regarding Robinson's guilt. President Trump is now suggesting that the Freedom 250 concerts to celebrate the nation's 250th birthday be canceled. Mitch McCann reports it comes after many of the scheduled performers backed out of the event.
4: The news has frustrated the president, who wrote online that we should have a giant Make America Great Again rally for 250 instead of having overpriced singers who nobody wants to hear, whose music is boring, and yet who do nothing but complain. President Trump will give an address on June 24 to officially open the State Fair event.
12: Singer Martina McBride, one of the performers who pulled out of the event, said she was assured that it would be a nonpartisan event, which she wrote turned out to be misleading. Another, Brett Michaels, said it had evolved into something much more divisive than what I agreed to be a part of. An immigration enforcement funding bill has stalled, even though today marks the self-imposed deadline for Republicans to pass the legislation. Republicans are facing delays in passing the measure due to debates over President Trump's spending priorities. Issues creating obstacles for the legislation include the Trump administration's push for $1 billion in security funding for the White House and its ballroom, as well as the establishment of a nearly $1.8 billion anti-weaponization fund. I'm Chris Caraggio, NBC News Radio.
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17: I'm Rena Flores with 13 News with your latest headlines. Kansas online voter registration is now back up and running after issues that happened over the weekend. The system was down for more than 24 hours after a statewide outage affected Kansas Department of Revenue systems and websites. The Secretary of State's office said technicians were working to restore service yesterday, and 13 News has confirmed it is back online. The deadline to change party affiliation is today at noon. And if you're traveling to Topeka, listen up. I-70 through downtown Topeka will fully close starting next Monday. The closure is part of the Paul Quincy Viaduct project. All lanes of I-70 between Topeka Boulevard and 8th Avenue will be closed until December. A detour will direct traffic to I-470.
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2: Here's your updated WIBW forecast from the Certified Transmission Weather Center.
18: Bright sunshine expected this afternoon with a high of 88. Northeast winds 5 to 10 miles an hour. Lows dip down to about 65 tonight. Highs level off around 83. Tomorrow, a mix of clouds and sun. A blend of clouds and sun Wednesday with highs in the low 80s. Slight chance for storms Thursday. I'm staff meteorologist Ray Miller. Currently, it's 84 degrees.
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0: The Markley, Van Camp, and Robbins Show. Jamie Markley, David Van Camp. He's out this week. He'll be back next week. There's Scott Robbins.
1: Yep.
0: Okay, so it's weird, this whole thing with Iran. They're saying, well, as far as the ceasefire, that holds. No, it doesn't. Even General Jack Keane said, no, you can't really say that the ceasefire is holding right now.
1: Well, no, because you're bombing people.
0: Back and forth.
1: Yes.
0: Yeah.
1: That would indicate the ceasefire is off.
0: That's what it would seem to be.
1: It would seem to be. Even the dumbest guy in the room could figure that one out, yes.
0: Yeah. So that's where we are right now. There was some back and forth with Bill Hemmer, Fox, and General Jack Keane this morning. It was just a little piece.
29: Well, I've always cautioned whether we can really make a deal with these guys or not. Because I think they're playing for time here, trying to drag this out. 60 days gets us to the end of July. They want to drag it out likely even further. In their mind, they think the closer they get to the midterm elections, the less likelihood that the president would ever react to a negative deal with returning to military operations. I think that has a lot to do with their strategy. My own judgment about that is I believe they're miscalculating once again. They, remember, we did the 60-day thing with them once before. Sure. This was prior to 12 June hostilities going on for our audience to understand. And he gave them 60 days. And they, what did do? They did not fulfill the deal. On the 61st day, he gave the green light to Israel to attack Iran. So I believe we're on the path for them to miscalculate once again. And we could see ourselves returning to military operations because of that miscalculation.
0: Yeah.
1: Well, I agree with that, but I don't think they care. And, yeah, that's the strategy. I think we've known that going in. I mean, they want to cripple the party for the midterms.
0: Yes.
1: And the way to do that, of course, is to keep gasoline high.
0: Yes.
1: Increase inflation at the store. Stuff that the pocketbook stuff we all have to deal with.
0: Yeah.
1: Yeah. That's a winning strategy, by the way, if you ask me.
0: Yeah.
1: But again, I mean, what do you do at this point? I mean, you've got to be aggressive. If you're like, okay, deal can't be done, then I guess we have to. I mean, you can't just talk about, you know, retaliation. You have to do it.
0: Yeah, I always hesitate to say, here's what you need to do.
1: Well,
0: because we're just a couple of freaking jamokes on the radio.
1: But listen, he just said everything I believe to be true.
0: I know, you're probably going to have to hit him again.
1: I mean, I don't know. I don't know any other way around it.
0: I don't either.
1: I mean, that's the thing. If I could go, well, this has to be done, or if we could just, you're trying to negotiate with something and someone, whoever that is, multiple people, I'm sure, but you're trying to negotiate with somebody that, in your mind, you understand reason.
0: Yes, that's a different ball game with them.
1: Exactly, you can't reason with people who don't understand reason.
0: Well, and have a different worldview.
1: Well, it's but you're getting destroyed.
0: Yes, I know.
1: But it doesn't matter.
0: No.
1: So no. You throw reason out the window. Reasonable people would go, out. Oh, we're getting killed. We've got to stop this.
0: It
1: right?
0: Seems they will follow that ideology to the death.
1: That's my point. Yes.
0: Yeah, and that's something most people can't reason with.
1: I fear the most, that all of this means nothing.
0: As far as then, okay,

0: $7,593 at $7,593.29, and the NASDAQ's up $100.71 at $27,073.33. In the outside markets, crude oil futures up $5.37 at $92.73 a barrel. RBOB gas futures up just under 7 cents at 3.1038. Gold futures down $87.70 an ounce. Getting a check of things feedlot-wise, not a lot happening as of yet. Your typical Monday as packers and producers are figuring out what they've got in their feed yards, price points, so on and so forth for the week. Let's get a check of the Mercury as things stand. June live cattle up 70 at 248.95. August live cattle up 132 at 240.37. August feeder cattle up 297 at 351.40. September feeder cattle up 325 at 348.60. June lean hogs down 75 at 95.07. July lean hogs up 50 at 100 even. To the grains market we go. Kansas City wheat for July down 3 even at 646 and 3 quarters. September Kansas City wheat down 3 and a quarter at 658 and a half. July Chicago wheat down 1 and a half at 609 even. September Chicago wheat down 1 and 3 quarters at 621 and 3 quarters. July corn down 5 and a half at 441 and a quarter. December corn down 5 even at 470 even. July soybeans down 7 and a quarter at 1179 and a half. And September soybeans down 4 and a quarter at 1176 and 3 quarters. Our next market update will be our final one. It will come up at 1:30. We'll be joined by Country Futures in Frankfurt to break down the day. But for now, more of the Mark Lee Van Camp and Robin Show coming up next right here on 580 WIBW FM 104.9.
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11: The Mark Lee, Van Camp, and Robbins show. Jamie Marthy, David Van Camp, he's out. I just got an update on where he is. Hang on a second. There's Scott Robbins. You got an update on this?
12: Well.

0: by the United States. The Utah judge overseeing the case involving Charlie Kirk's accused murderer is denying a defense request to close an upcoming hearing to the media. Today, the judge in Provo ruled again in favor of the right of public and media access to court proceedings. The judge also set another preliminary hearing for June 12th to discuss accusations by Tyler Robinson's defense team that prosecutors violated the court's pretrial publicity gag order by talking to the media. At least 20 protesters are in custody for breaking a new curfew outside an ICE detention center in Newark, New Jersey. New Jersey Governor Mikey Sherrill says protesters were throwing things and lighting tires on fire. Authorities have shut a small area around Delaney Hall to keep protesters back, with a 9 p.m. to 6 a.m. curfew now in effect. In the race for Senate in Texas, the Duke candidates are taking different approaches. Democrat James Tallarico is barnstorming the state, while the Republican Ken Paxton is appearing on conservative talk shows.
1: Paxton is not an especially good stump speaker and doesn't enjoy doing that and has very little experience doing it.
0: Rice University's Mark Jones says Paxton will likely rely on other Republicans to do the heavy lifting out on the campaign trail. He said that may insulate him against questions about past scandals. Democrat Tom Steyer is beating Republican Steve Hilton for second place in the latest poll in the race for California governor. The Emerson College poll has Democrat Javier Becerra in the lead with 28% support. Steyer has 22%, with Hilton at 21%. The top two vote-getters will advance to the general election in November. I'm Chris Caraggio, NBC News Radio.
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6: I'm Jared Broyles for 13 News. With less than 2 weeks until the FIFA World Cup kicks off in KC and other U.S. cities, health officials around the nation are stepping up safety preparations. That includes keeping a close eye on the recent Hanta virus and Ebola outbreaks ahead of the massive international event. And Kansas online voter registration is back up and running after issues over the weekend. The system was down for more than 24 hours after a statewide outage affected the Kansas Department of Revenue systems and websites. It was restored last evening. The deadline to change your party affiliation has now passed as of noon today. Also starting today, Hayes Water customers can't use private wells to water lawns or plants between the hours of noon and 7 p.m. The Kansas Department of Agriculture issued the water conservation order at the city's request. The conservation order in Hayes runs through September 30th. I'm Jared Broyles for 13 News.
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7: Bright sunshine expected this afternoon with a high of 88. Northeast winds 5 to 10 miles an hour. Lows dip down to about 65 tonight. Highs level off around 83. Tomorrow, a mix of clouds and sun. A blend of clouds and sun Wednesday, with highs in the low 80s. Slight chance for storms Thursday. I'm staff meteorologist Ray Miller. Currently, it's 85 degrees.
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0: two, three, four higher. But then the news came out that Iran had broke off talks with the United States and it guaranteed they were going to keep the Strait of Hormuz closed and gave it lots of reasons. And, of course, President Trump had not agreed to the ceasefire, the 60-day deal for the weekend. So that really rallied it up to the 750, up about 750 points, but then we came off of that. And really the grains didn't go with it today of any significance. A little bit overnight it did, but it certainly gave up ground. The grain market did. And even the oil market didn't seem to have that vigor. It's like it's kind of gotten used to it. It's kind of hard to say that, but to some extent it acted that way. And, of course, on the grain side, we have a lot of fund liquidation going on as they're extremely long. Have a long position in the grains, and the corn and beans acted awful weak, did come off their lows. The cattle were higher all day, kind of mixed early, either side of unchanged. We mentioned they would be a little bit firmer and maybe quit trade lower. Then they went higher and made significant gains, especially when oil was on its – or corn was on its low. That certainly bumped the feeder cattle up to where they were about 500 to 600 points, but came off those highs up 300 points. Again, the big support in the live cattle and feeder cattle continue to be the discount to the cash market, whether you're talking the feeder cattle market, which the index is going to drop quite a bit for tomorrow, around $6. But that's a little misleading. There's a direct trade, big direct allotment that came in there on Friday, and it dominated the total volume, and the volume's quite low. We'll see those northern numbers start coming back in later in the week. Hard to see this mark. I'd see that index will be quickly go back above 370 to 72 area. And the feeder cattle market kind of knew that, but we did come off the highs. Hogs continue to kind of drift a little bit lower. Again, the cash index showing a little bit of sign, now back going to get above 91, but still well below the futures levels. June cattle up 75 at 249. August cattle up 155, 240, 60. October 190 higher at 232, 32. And December 231.70 up $2 even. June hogs down 82 at 95.02. July 99.85, 35 higher. August down 75 at 97.60. And October 84.22 down $1.10. On the grain side, again, really just kind of drifted lower, did come off the lows, but other than the soybean oil, just really didn't seem to be affected much by the movement in the oil. July corn down 2 3/4 at 444, but that was about 4 cents off the low of 440. Key support there. December corn 472.5, down 2.5. July soybean 6 lower, 1180 3/4. August down 5 1/4, 1185. November 1188 3/4, down 1 1/4. July Kansas City wheat down 2 3/4, 647. September down 3 at 658.5. And July 27, 699.5, down 2 3/4.
1: That's Darrell Holliday with Country Futures in Frankfort. 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
3: Negotiations hit a brick wall as Iran stops talks and vows to completely block the Strait of Hormuz. Congress is back in session and still has to deal with the president's $1.7 billion anti-weaponization fund. The lead prosecutor in the DOJ probe into James Comey threatening Trump with an 8647 photo has left the case.
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5: A daily dose of reality delivered by a trifecta of fun. Mark Lee, Van Camp, and Robbins. I'm a voice of Kansas. WIBW.
6: The Mark Lee, Van Camp, and Robbins Show. Thank you very much for being here. I'm Jamie Markley, the Gen Xer. The Millennials on vacation. That's David Van Camp.
7: Yep.
6: And there's the sexy boomer, Scott Robbins.
7: Yep.
6: Okay, a few stories we haven't had a chance to get to yet before your trifecta, Scott. Most people think their friends are less cynical than they really are. It's interesting.
7: Hmm.
6: You give, like, your friends more credit. Like, newer friendships show the strongest bias, with people in early-stage relationships idealizing their friend's character more than those who have known each other longer.
7: What's that mean, exactly?
6: It means, like, oh, they're really not a cynical person. Oh. And usually that's because they don't know him that well yet.
7: Yeah. Well, once you get to know me.
6: Yeah.

0: request to close an upcoming hearing to the media. Today, the judge in Provo ruled again in favor of the right of public and media access to court proceedings. The judge also set another preliminary hearing for June 12th to discuss accusations by Tyler Robinson's defense team that prosecutors violated the court's pretrial publicity gag order by talking to the media. Millions across the Tennessee Valley are being targeted by severe storms ahead of a possible southeast coastal storm. Memphis and other parts of the Mid-South are in the bullseye of a damaging wind threat, while severe thunderstorms rumbled across Missouri earlier today, producing an 82-mile-an-hour wind gust at the Kansas City downtown airport. The former Mesa County, Colorado clerk convicted of wrongdoing connected to the 2020 election has now been released from prison. The Colorado Department of Corrections says Tina Peters left the La Vista Correctional Facility in Pueblo this morning. She was convicted in 2024 for providing a person connected to Trump ally and MyPillow CEO Mike Lindell access to election software. I'm Chris Caraggio, NBC News Radio.
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6: I'm Britton Rucker, and here are today's top headlines from 12 News. Today marks an important deadline ahead of the August primary election in Kansas. Today is the last day candidates can file to be on the ballot. There's also an important deadline for voters. If you want to change your party affiliation before the primary election, the deadline to do so is noon today. Police in Dodge City want your help finding a man wanted for attempted murder. Police say Enrique Orlando Arias has an active warrant for attempted murder and aggravated battery. If you see him, police say to call 911 immediately. And the KDAG issues a lake advisory in Greenwood County. The state says it detected elevated levels of E. coli at the swim beach at Eureka Lake. The state says you and your pet should stay out of the water until further notice.
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8: High temperatures reach up to 88 this afternoon under sunny skies. Northeast winds 8 to 15 miles an hour. Lows level off around 65. Tonight, mainly clear skies. More clouds than sun tomorrow. High of 83. Partly cloudy skies. Wednesday, with highs in the low 80s. Slight chance of thunderstorms. Thursday. I'm staff meteorologist Ray Miller. Currently, it's 87 degrees.
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0: those sorts of things. And so you also wonder if there isn't just a little bit of a backdrop here. You know, last year we never really were able to develop a weather scare in these markets. And, you know, all of this discussion through the last few years about a, you know, the more drought-tolerant, risk-tolerant sort of hybrids on the corn side of things, maybe that's starting to have a little bit of an issue in terms of outside money wanting to bet on weather concerns is one possibility. But, you know, I think, you know, the other interesting trend here is, again, just this is a little bit of this divorce between what soybeans want to do, especially in that new crop in that new crop area versus new crop corn. And so I think, you know, for both commodities, you know, we're kind of on a three-year run here of growing some pretty decently sized crops in both hemispheres. And while ending stocks are comfortable, Michelle, they're not burdensome, right?
1: Yeah.
0: And so I keep thinking that if we do start to develop even the smallest of weather concerns, that you can probably see this money flow come back into these markets pretty quickly.
1: Yeah, well, like you said, no threatening weather right now anyways. And seasonals usually turn lower this time of year. We do have crop ratings that come out as well this afternoon. What are you expecting there?
0: Yeah, it should be pretty decent. It'll be interesting to see on the fringes whether or not they want to, you know, what kind of a penalty they might put on excessive wet in the extreme eastern corn belt, and what kind of a penalty they might want to put on excessive dry in the western part of the corn belt. But just generally down the center, should have fairly high expectations for those condition scores, I think.
1: For sure. The seasonals do turn lower this time of year too, though.
0: Well, just, you know, as we work through the next month or so is when, if we're going to develop into a weather problem, this would be the time to do it. And so I think the outside money just has a little bit of a focus on that today and looking for a reason, you know, to either build this long or for a chance to liquidate. So I think it's we're in a time frame of the year where it's quite critical, frankly.
1: So July corn, I think, is corrected 44 cents or thereabouts from the double top that we had at 487.5 in March and May. How much lower do you think we need to go here before we start seeing more end-user demand? I would think that's going to put a little bit of low in here some point, isn't it?
0: Yeah, we're in a tough spot here as that April low. We took that out last week and broke through that 450, 452 area. And so where the old crop July chart is anyway is in a challenging territory. From an end-user perspective, you know, there's really pretty decent ownership, particularly in the western corn belt, and so that has been a story for a while here, just in terms of what physically needs to happen again, especially in the western corn belt, as we go through the final few months of this old crop marketing year. And so we have seen, Michelle, a fairly relatively significant basis improvement, especially in our area here in the Northwest Corn Belt. We've seen old crop corn basis levels narrow up 10 to 15 cents on this break. And so that would suggest that there's some decent underlying cash demand there. And, you know, from a row crop producer's perspective, it's probably, you know, we didn't get much of that basis narrowing like we traditionally would in the middle of spring here, but we are seeing it towards the tail. And again, this futures drop is probably helping matters there some, but probably not the worst idea from a row crop producer's perspective to take a look at this narrower basis opportunity and try to take advantage of that.
1: Do you think there's less farmer selling, though, too? Maybe that's firming up the basis a little bit?
0: Yeah, absolutely. And then pretty good spreads, too. So I don't know that, from an end user perspective, we sure don't mind buying corn against the July here with the current spread environment either.
1: Yeah. So when you look at November soybeans, even with all the talk that we've had about record crops in South America, higher acreage this year, November beans actually were up last week for the week. And is this all about demand? Is this about these record crush margins? I mean, what's helping to support that market?
0: sneaky good demand, right? And not just here at home, but globally as well. Again, I just referenced that, to your point, nicely sized South American crop. We grew up a nice crop here last year, and while ending stocks are manageable, they're certainly not burdensome. And so we continue to see good demand on the soybean complex side of things. We continue to expand the crush capacity with the record margins that you've referenced here, and I do think that we've got a little bit more of a money flow push play here, from an energy complex perspective too. And so all of those factors are maybe providing for some support in that complex. And then the last point is, which probably isn't a great point, but if you're not going to scare this market with weather in the month of June, maybe you can in the month of August, and maybe beans care a little more about that. I'm certainly not suggesting this corn crop is made by any stretch, but it's kind of an interesting thing here where you're trying to maybe just push this push the possibilities down the road a bit.
1: So soybeans have been a bit more sideways. Do you expect that's going to kind of continue here?
0: I think so. I think that corn needs to find some footing here. I'm afraid that if corn wants to continue to work itself lower here a bit, that soybeans might have a little bit of trouble staying stabilized here. But if corn can find some footing, maybe there's enough good stories going on in the oilseed complex that we could put a little support into this thing.
1: Corn has not gotten any help from the wheat market. I think we're a buck or so off of the highs that we scored in July, HRW wheat in mid-May. Do you anticipate we're going to keep going down there, or are we going to find more abandonment that at some point it's going to mean, hey, the market's got to wake up to this smaller crop?
0: Yeah, it's a classic futures market play, isn't it? It rallies in front of the well-documented covered weather problem, and then once everybody talks about winter wheat and its problems, the futures market is done. And so I'm afraid that that's probably the explanation. I suspect that its highs are probably in. It's going to be pretty hard for it to reset or correct this much and then set new highs from there. So I imagine that we've priced in enough of the bad news. I imagine that I know that we've priced ourselves out from an export perspective in that wheat complex, Michelle, right? I suspect the market has done its job there and is going to move on to the next thing.
1: Okay. 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When we come back, we'll talk cattle and hogs. And we had a pretty decent day in the cattle market, hogs more 6-month lows. 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
1: Let's see the markets page at ProFarmer.com and recap Monday's closing markets. July corn down 2 3/4 at 444. Geese down 2.5 at 472.5. July beans 6 lower, 1180 3/4. November down 1 1/4 at 1188 3/4. July meal down 330, 326.50. Soybean oil up 137 at 79.09 and a contract high. July SRW wheat down 1 3/4, 608 3/4. July HRW down 2 3/4, 640. September spring wheat 13 lower, 675.5, with Dease cotton up 57 at 80.16. August live cattle futures 240.60 up 155. October 232.32.5 up 190. August feeders 351.55 up 312.5. And August lean hogs down 6.

0: is some, I guess, thought that consumer perception might be impacted by it. It might impact demand, but quite honestly, when we get a case in the U.S. or if we do, I would think that USDA is going to step up and we're probably going to have this thing squashed before too long. But it's the algorithm traders that get a hold of those headlines, isn't it, Pat?
1: Yeah, that's exactly right. And the headlines don't help. I mean, we saw a couple this morning that certainly didn't help telling the story in the way that they were in the way that the headlines came out. And so, again, this is one of those things where it's an issue that's highly anticipated, you know, well documented. Everybody mm-hmm. knows what's going on, and so we just maybe just getting over it and through it,
0: yeah.
1: and moving on to the next thing isn't maybe that's the best thing for this market. I'll tell you what, Michelle, if we're going to talk about a cattle market and why we're seeing some recent corrections here, I think you have to go down this path of just some concern about demand. And, you know, we've said for quite a while here that if this cattle market breaks or when this cattle market breaks someday, it's not going to be because of a supply side change. It's not going to be because we all of a sudden, right, added 2% or 3% more supply. We know that's not a possibility in the short run. But what we also know is that at some level, that this cattle market is trading at, the consumer is going to cry uncle here just a little bit. And it's been amazing to watch up till this point, right? That we've been able to print higher numbers year over year, and we've been able to move product at these levels, and it's a heck of a statement as it relates to quality and branding for the cattle industry. But you know, I think again, in the previous segment we talked about a futures market that traded into a wheat problem and perhaps corrected the demand side of the thing before we came to a firm resolution on the size of that crop. If I dare make that a comparison on the cattle side of things, it's maybe worth noting that the cattle market has tried to, up to this point, start to create a little bit of a slowdown in demand here. And now that we're correcting some, is that evidence of some demand softening? We'll see, right? We've had these types of corrections before, and we're able to rebound and recover and move higher again from these types of corrections. And so I'm certainly not sitting here today forecasting such a thing, but every time this market does correct to this level or from those levels, if you will, it does make you wonder. And if there was a time, Michelle, where that was going to happen, it was going to, 38% higher gas prices year over year is certainly impacting the consumer's pocket and might be having an impact on buying power as it relates to protein consumption.
0: Yeah, I'm not sure we've seen huge evidence of any consumer demand shock yet, but
1: right.
0: I guess it's something to keep an eye on. And I guess we need to remind folks, these uptrend lines in these markets on the charts are still all intact.
1: Incredibly, it's incredibly good and solid. And like I said, we've been here before in this rally, right? We've seen these types of corrections, and we've rebounded nicely from them. So again, not at all forecasting or advertising that. It's just every time we get these corrections, it just makes you wonder a bit.
0: Yeah, and we do have the futures at a big discount to the cash. Cash has been king, so hopefully we'll be higher again this week. I want to leave enough time to talk about hogs. I don't know if I want to talk about hogs because August hitting another six-month low, that market just cannot seem to find a bottom, and the funds are almost flat in that market, Pat. Why can't we bottom?
1: Well, that's because the CME index is at 91.40 today, and it hasn't moved out of a $2 range. Since March 3rd, and so here we sit on the 1st of June. Any other year by now, we've seen a nice little rally in the cutout market. We've seen a nice little rally in the cash market, and so the CME index starts to run here for us. I don't want to say long before now, but certainly a couple weeks before now. sort of a thing. And so the futures market in the lean hog complex, Michelle, has done a it's done a nice job of providing risk management opportunities for hog producers for a while here now. It will lead. It has been leading the CME index. It has been providing some nice deferred opportunities, and I think the futures market expected us to see better spot demand for pork, better spot fundamentals than what we're experiencing by now, and we just haven't seen it yet. And that might be a function of a little bit cooler than normal growing conditions. Up until last week, maybe we pulled a few pigs ahead. We do have heavier weights. We are putting a little more pork on the market than what we would have anticipated or budgeted here. And maybe that's just enough to keep a lid on cutout here. And so maybe spot fundamentals are just a little bit slower to get going this year. And I think the outside money or the futures market has just given up on that. From a pork producer's perspective, though, I still think the pork industry is well positioned from a competitive pricing perspective. I think that once we do get into those seasonally tighter supplies, which we're getting the heat now, at least in the upper portion of the Corn Belt, that'll slow pigs down here a little bit too. And so I think once we get into those seasonally tighter supplies, that we can see some nice positive support from a cutout perspective.
0: The disease problems that we heard about up in this area, Minnesota's even Iowa, Northwest Iowa, and that big area.
1: Yeah.
0: Has it really materialized, or we haven't seen it show up in the slaughter the way that we thought it would?
1: Yeah, that change from normal is really the question, right, Michelle? Like, I mean, we always have challenges as it relates to disease issues, and we too believe that it was more of a challenge this year. And so that all also could become a little bit more prominent here. And so the possibility of a fairly significant supply side change here, like more than normal from a seasonal perspective, I think that probability is quite real.
0: How's profitability right now for producers?
1: Well, the relationship between corn and pork is good historically, but it isn't quite what you would expect from a seasonal perspective. And so, while the baseline is good, we haven't experienced quite yet that extra little bump that we normally get as we get into the summer months.
0: You guys will be professional ag marketing. Will be at World Pork Expo this week, right?
1: Yeah, that's right. Looking forward to World Pork Expo at the Iowa State Fairgrounds Wednesday and Thursday this week. Our tent is right on the main road coming in from the main doors there. And so looking forward to seeing everybody at World Pork. We're holding an event called Fiesta Day Pig, celebrating pork and pork products with our friends to the south. And so from 3 o'clock Wednesday afternoon on, come join us at our tent there at Pro Ag on the main grounds there at World Pork Expo.
0: All right. Thanks so much for joining us, Pat. 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When we come back, Carrie Artek is back with technicals.
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0: And welcome back to AgriTalk. I'm your host, Michelle Rook. And joining us, our regular Monday afternoon feature with Kerry Artek, Artek Advisory, and Wicked Stocks. I'm not sure I want you to talk about July corn. It's been a pretty ugly week or so in that market.
16: It has been. quite a collapse.
0: Woo.
16: And now we're in, as I was telling you just a moment ago, we're at a significant pivot point for the broader futures market. You've got the July contract Friday closed below 448.5, and that was an important level because it's the low that occurred inside of that double top. So you have a 487.5 high from a month and a half ago. You break 448.5. You double top then again a few weeks later at 487.5. Closing below the intermediate low is a sell signal unto itself for the July contract that occurred on Friday. And now if you pull up the weekly bar chart, which is really the stringing together of previous high-volume contracts, we've got significant support this week at 445 and a quarter, and we're just below that. And so if we finish the week out below 445 and a quarter, I see no compelling reason to be long the broader corn futures market as we move through summer. I see this as a significant sell signal, the July contract likely to fall to roughly 428.5, which was a low that was put out some months ago for the July contract itself. And I do think the broader market, that is to say the September, December contracts, would take over on the sell signal, if you will, reaching 375, 385 as a possible 3 to 5 month objective as we continue into harvest. The next significant long-term support on the weekly charts, 375, 385 area, and we are below 445 and a quarter, and that's what the market, that's what the charts are suggesting. Now, if we can close not only back above 445 and a quarter on Friday, but above that 448.5 intermediate low, that is a head fake that should then yield roughly 473.5 within a few weeks. And if we can close the week Friday above 445 and a quarter, one could still make the case for possible upward continuation into the 520s. But I see, there's no technical reason to assume that. If we get above 473.5, I think there is. But for right now, the takeaway is 445 and a quarter. That is our pivot point. We're just below it. And if we close the week below 445 and a quarter, it is set hedges as we move through summer, expecting the 370s, 380s. On to August live cattle. August has been bottoming out the last week and a half in the upper 230s. I have 237 even as a base of support. 240.60 was today's settlement. We're still in a bull market long term, and this is true through summer trade for the August contract, not only above 237 even, but even above 230 even. So depending on your time frame, if you're kind of a 1 to 2 week swing trader, you could actually sell a settlement below 237 even, then expecting 230. But if you're more of a longer term hedger, this is sort of what you'd call hedge lifting territory that begins at 237, ends at 230, because from here we can round up into the low 260s over the next 2 or 3 months. That remains our significant long-term price ceiling on the weekly charts going back some 20 years. So holding above 237 even will keep that longer-term upward momentum in reach. Upside, 246.50 is a big upward pivot point through June. If we can close above 246.50 over the next week or so, then I see a good June low. And the following 3 to 5 weeks then likely to push into the 262.50 to 265 even area, where once again the broader live cattle market encounters a six-year channel resistance that can quite easily, I think, contain an annual high. A downside, if we close below 230 even, we continue unwinding into the 218 area within probably 3 to 5 weeks, and that is a long-term support able to contain selling through the rest of the year. It would be a settlement below 218, not 219, that would tell me the bull market is over and will probably fall into the 160s, 150s over the following 6 months or so, but we're nowhere near that right now. This is bottom picking 237 even all the way down to 230 even if you are a 2 to 3 month position player, because the low 260s remain in reach above that area. And finally, stock pick of the week is the Triple Q. That is the NASDAQ 100 ETF, the popular ETF. We entered another buy signal last week. This is the most recent one. Before this was about 3 or 4 weeks ago when we got above the 630s. And now 731 even. We closed today, or we're trading right around 743 even. We closed last week above a one-year channel top that is at 731 even. So for those of your listeners who do trade the stock market, or maybe they just want to know that we're entering another phase of significant buying, this is obviously AI and semiconductor driven. But holding above 731 even, I do think another 7%. 1% gain roughly in the triple Q up to 791 even is likely over the next 2 to 3 months. If we back away on Friday and close below 731 even, that neutralizes that upward momentum and allows the market to fall back as we move into later June. But for right now, bottom picking the low 730s, expecting the low 790s, that is really the story right now as we move through summer activity. And that is really all I have, Michelle.
0: Well, I know where the money's going. It's coming out of the greens and going into the equities, that's for sure. Hey, question about June or the July corn contract. Did I hear you right? You said 385.
16: Yeah, 385 is the August 24 low.
0: Okay.
16: That is the lowest we've been since the 22 high. And so that is an important, just an important price point on the weekly chart. There's also a one-year channel bottom at 375, so it's like a 10-cent range. Anyway.
0: So at this point, the funds are liquidating, obviously. So in your mind, is weather really the only thing that can catch this falling knife or not?
16: I think so. I think if the supply issue shifts, the equation shifts, all things being equal, we're bearish. But if we, for whatever reason, crop yields look like they're not going to pan out as we move into later summer, then that could certainly add support to this market and throw off these sell signals that we're in the midst of right now.
0: And how do folks get a hold of you?
16: Commodities, artacadvisory.com, A-R-T-A-C, advisory.com, and the stock market, wickedstocks.com.
0: Okay, we'll talk to you next week, Carrie. Thanks.
16: Thank you, Michelle. You have a great week.
0: You bet. 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And then remember, Wednesday and Thursday, Chip will be at World Pork Expo. We'll be back tomorrow. Our guest analyst, Sherman Newland with Zahner Ag Hedge, and Brian Blesdo has Ag Weather. 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
23: NBC News Radio. I'm Chris Caraggio. President Trump says peace talks are still on with Iran. He made the comment in a Truth Social post this afternoon following reports that Iran was stepping away from talks due to U.S. ceasefire violations. Over the weekend, U.S. Central Command said it targeted Iranian military sites. A Utah judge is denying a defense request to close an upcoming hearing for Charlie Kirk's accused murderer. Today, the judge in Provo ruled again in favor of the right of public and media access to court proceedings for Tyler Robinson. The 23-year-old is accused of fatally shooting Kirk in September at Utah Valley University, and prosecutors say they will seek the death penalty. Accusations of extramarital sexting are impacting the Senate campaign of Maine Democrat Graham Plantner. The Wall Street Journal revealed Saturday that Plattner's wife, Amy Gertner, had told one of his staffers about the texts early in the campaign to make sure they didn't pose a risk. Gertner now says she feels betrayed by the former staffer and is defending her husband, saying, "We went to counseling and our marriage today is stronger than ever." An immigration enforcement funding bill remains stalled despite today being the self-imposed deadline for Republicans to pass the legislation. Lawmakers are set to return to Washington after being out on recess, but they will not be voting on the measure today. Republicans are facing delays in passing the measure due to debates over President Trump's spending priorities, which include $1 billion in funding for the White House ballroom. Four men who have been trapped for a week in a cave in Southeast Asia are now free. But NBC's Janice Mackey-Frayer reports rescuers aren't finished with their work just yet.

0: multinational rescue team from at least half a dozen countries now focusing on those two men still missing inside the cave system. The risk for rescuers is all around them. Claustrophobic tunnels filled with sharp rocks.
1: The four villagers rescued Saturday were part of a group of seven who entered a cave in Laos last week looking for gold and became trapped when heavy rain flooded the cave. Another of the men was brought out of the cave Friday. I'm Chris Caraggio, NBC News Radio.
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4: I'm Callie Holthouse, and these are the latest headlines from 13 News. Online voter registration is back online following an outage over the weekend. The system was unavailable for more than 24 hours following a system-wide outage of all Kansas Department of Revenue systems and websites. It has since been restored. The deadline to register to vote in the August 4th primary election is July 14th. A lightning strike sent a barn up in flames in Topeka early Sunday morning. It happened in southwest Topeka just before 3:30 a.m. Crews found the barn fully engulfed when they got to the scene, but successfully got the fire under control. The Argentina World Cup squad touched down in Kansas City Sunday morning. Excited fans watched the arrival at KCI. They said they're excited to see the reigning World Cup champs defend their title against Algeria June 16th.
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3: Here's your updated WIBW forecast from the Certified Transmission Weather Center.
9: Bright sunshine this afternoon with daytime highs approaching 89. Winds out of the northeast, 8 to 15 miles an hour. Tonight, 66. 84 tomorrow, cloudy skies with a few peaks of sun. Partly cloudy skies Wednesday with highs around 81. 84, slight chance of thunderstorms Thursday. I'm staff meteorologist Ray Miller. Right now, 88.
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0: 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However, wherever, whenever you're tuned into the program today, thanks so much for being a part of 580 Sports Talk. My name is Dan Lucero. I am back from a bit of an extended weekend for yours truly. Great to be back with you. Spencer Dupuy will be along in the 4 o'clock hour. He survived the raucous atmosphere of Hoagland Ballpark this weekend. He was there to see it as the Kansas Jayhawks advanced to the NCAA Super Regionals, sweeping their way through the Lawrence Regional, and might just get to host a Super. Everybody watching the action in Atlanta, Georgia Tech and Oklahoma. It was 3-2 Oklahoma in the third when I turned the game off to get to the studio. We'll definitely keep track of that as we go. I have plenty more to talk about with regards to the Jayhawks' dream season on the diamond continuing. Spencer Dupuy, as I mentioned, will be in the 4 o'clock hour. Brendan Dorzynski is off today. 2.5 hours of sports talk today. We're off at 5:30. The Royals are in Cincinnati to open a 4-game series against the Reds at Great American Ballpark. Pre-game coverage at 5:30 ahead of tonight's first pitch at 6:10. Cincinnati's Chase Burns opposes Kansas City's Lewinder Avila in the starting pitching matchup. The Royals season's over. You didn't need my permission to tell you that. Many of you have been saying the same, beating the same drum, really, for the last couple of weeks. But you can accuse me of being late. You can ridicule me for being late to the conclusion if you want. That's fine. I'd rather be right and late than wrong and early. But there is no other conclusion to draw after this team has now lost 16 of their last 19 games, including a sweep in Texas over the weekend. These guys are donezo, and frankly, it's time to make a change in the dugout. And you guys know that's not a conclusion I arrive at lightly, but the status quo is not going to do it, and injuries are not nearly enough of an excuse as to why this season has gotten so far away from the Kansas City Royals. Time to think about doing something else in the big chair in that Royals clubhouse. We'll get into that. We'll also talk, again, the happy baseball news from the weekend, although I guess happy, if relative, happy if you live in Lawrence or of the Jayhawk persuasion. KU's going to a Super Regional, 3-0 at the Lawrence Regional, beat Arkansas twice, including 13-10 in the sixth game of the Regional last night. There would be no need for a Game 7 today, as KU punches their ticket to the next round, the final 16, if you will, 2 wins away from a trip to Omaha and the College World Series. And boy, that would be an incredible sight, wouldn't it? KU fans making that trip, not a far one, making that trip up north to whatever they're calling the ballpark these days. I genuinely don't remember. I think it was TD Ameritrade Park for a while. Now I think it's Charles Schwab Field. It was so much simpler when it just stayed. Stadiums just had the same name forever. Wasn't that just easier? Anyway, there I go dating myself again. We'll talk some college baseball. Again, Spencer Dupuy was there covering for us. Had details on our 580 Sports Talk X account. Stories up on 580WIBW.com. We'll get his in-person reactions and impressions from a rowdy weekend at the Hog. And what comes next for KU baseball, that is coming up on the show as well. And a salute to our Shawnee County State Champions. The high school sports season is over, coming to an end on Saturday with the state championships in soccer and baseball and softball and track all concluding on Saturday. And it was a great weekend, a great week, a great spring season for Shawnee County athletes. We're going to go ahead, give them the love they deserve coming up later on in the program today. Our guest on the program today, bottom of this 3 o'clock hour, Matt Verderam of Sports Illustrated, SI.com, our NFL insider. And what a day to have Matt on. We were all expecting an NFL trade today. I don't know that we were expecting the one that we got. Myles Garrett is a Los Angeles Ram. The Rams are all in for 2026 and then some, sending star pass rusher Jared Verse. And I say star because he is. Jared Verse is real good. You know who he ain't? Miles Garrett. And now the Rams have him. And all it costs the Rams, Verse, a first-round pick, a second-rounder, and a third-rounder heading to Cleveland as the Rams acquire the two-time Defensive Player of the Year and the future Hall of Famer. We'll get Matt Berdaram's opinion on that, as well as his lingering thoughts from Chiefs OTAs. And who knows, maybe that A.J. Brown trade we all thought was going to go down today actually goes down today. It sounds like that's imminent. That could go down while we're talking to Matt. So we'll get all of Matt Verderam's thoughts on this first day of June. He'll join us, as he always does on Monday, on the Fleming Place Wine and Spirits Hotline. And even though we are a half an hour short today, that doesn't mean we don't have time for all our typical Monday shenanigans. We've got our 580 Sports Talk headlines, lots to get to there. New wet round, a new week, a new month of what is wrong with you, the good, bad, ugly from the weekend as well, all coming up. You are, as always, invited and encouraged to be a part of 580 Sports Talk. Make your voice heard. One way to do that, via the text line, 785-272-9429. That is 785-272-9429 is the number. You can also get at us in the live chat on our YouTube channel. 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We enter today 22 subscribers shy of 1,000. Guys, better get us there. Are there two heroes out there today to get us to a nice round 980? I bet there are. Go slam that subscribe button. Doesn't cost you anything but a click or a tap of your screen over on YouTube, 580 Sports Talk. And when you check out the show, hop in that live chat during the live broadcast. Leave a comment. Say hello. Interact with your fellow listeners and your hosts as the show goes on. Again, the name of the YouTube channel is 580 Sports Talk. Good to see everybody today after I took a couple of days off. Mark H. is in the chat. I see Paul. I see Christopher. I see Ryan. Let's see. Vance is in the chat today. Great to see you. As always, look forward to hearing from you and from those on the text line as well here on 580 Sports Talk. We're going to talk about fun stuff, I promise. We're going to talk about the fun things happening on the baseball diamond. Baseball can be fun. Baseball is not fun for the Kansas City Royals, and it has not been fun for quite a long time. Those brief spasms of hope from that homestand at the beginning of May, back-to-back wins over Cleveland, back-to-back wins over Detroit. Remember those? Remember those back-to-back wins over the Tigers? Remember that Friday night, Kyle Isbell, walk-off winner? Gosh, feels like ages ago, doesn't it? It may as well be, for all intents and purposes, in this baseball season. Since the game after that Kyle Isbell walk-off, the Saturday win by the Royals over the Tigers, the Royals are 3-16. 3-16. They were swept in Arlington by the Texas Rangers over the weekend. They were drubbed on Friday. They blew it on Saturday. Lucas Erceg, I'm going to start calling him. I know they're giving out the lights out. Lucas Erceg bobblehead. I'm going to start calling Lucas Erceg Motel 6 because he's leaving the light on for everybody. He is Motel 6, Lucas Erceg, as far as I'm concerned. He blew another one. Entirely predictable that that was coming, and he blew it on Saturday. Then on Sunday, the Royals got jumped early. Michael Wacha gave up 4 in the first, and the Royals never recovered in a 6-3 loss. I don't need to give a detailed recap. I don't need to be any more damning to the Royals than to just say this factual statement. Royals got their ass kicked by Nicky Lopez this weekend. Okay? That's what happened. Royals got beat up by Nicky Lopez. Royals cast off, who's kicked around 5 different teams since the Royals got rid of him in 2023. He has 8 big league home runs in his career. 2 of the 3 he has hit since leaving Kansas City have come against the Royals, including a home run in Friday night's 9-1 beatdown. I actually watched that one. That was on local TV. I was in Oklahoma City for the weekend. That game was on local TV there in Oklahoma City from the Rangers broadcast. So I actually got to watch that one. Not, like, didn't enjoy it, but I did get to see it. That's really all that needs to be said about the weekend that just transpired for the Royals, is that the bullpen continues to be hot, stinky trash, and Nicky Lopez kicked their butts. Nicky Lopez kicked the Royals' butts. And so it is that the Royals stand 22-37, only not in dead last in the American League and the American League Central by the grace of the Detroit Tigers, who are maybe the only team having less fun right now than the Royals are. A sampling of teams that have fewer wins than the Kansas City Royals. Here's the list of teams that have fewer wins than the Royals. Did you catch it? Did you catch the list? There aren't any. The Rockies have 22 wins. The Tigers have 22 wins. The woebegone Angels, who the Royals swept at the end of April. Remember that? That was a fun time. The Angels have 23 wins. Boston's already fired a manager. They got 25 wins. Minnesota ain't trying to win this year. They got 27 wins. Houston started miserably. They've got 27 wins. The Giants, managed by a college coach in way over his head, 23 wins. The Marlins, the least serious pro franchise in sports, possibly, by some definitions, 26 wins. The Royals are 22-37. And the fat lady, well, she's singing. She's been singing. She's been warming up. Because this season, for all intents and purposes, it's over with. And we haven't even played a game in June, folks. And I don't like saying that. I don't want to say that. It brings me no joy to say that. But this lifeless, punchless, identityless, hopeless baseball team is already at a point where they are playing out the string on this, the first day of June. And it's never when it goes this wrong. You know, one thing, like the Rockies are 22-38. You know how that feels in Colorado? Not so bad, because when they had 22 wins last year, they already had 74 losses. Sometimes 22 wins on June 1st is a step in the right direction. Sometimes 22 wins are the wages of being a rebuilding team. It's not the Kansas City Royals. This is a team that entered the year maybe not as co-favorites in the Central, but a lot of people not wearing Royals-colored glasses thought this Royals team could make the playoffs, could win the Central Division. And if they weren't being picked to win the division, they were probably being picked to finish second. At the very least, be in the mix in the divisional race throughout the season. That wasn't just us talking. That wasn't just local homer optimism talking. That was back-to-back seasons of winning baseball talking. But now this season is this, and there's never just one reason or one scapegoat for a season gone so wrong. Injuries have certainly played a part. Michael Garcia is not in the starting lineup tonight for a second straight day after he got hurt on Saturday. It's a hamstring. They haven't put him on the IL yet, and they're hoping to avoid it, but if he does go on the injured list, that would be four guys who have represented the Royals in the All-Star game in the last two seasons, last two winning seasons, who would then be currently on the injured list. He would join Cole Reagans and Chris Bubich and Carlos Estevez. And a fifth All-Star from the last two seasons, though not one with the Royals, Matt Strom was a 2024 All-Star with the Phillies, just got back from the injured list. So, yes, injuries have played a role in this season becoming what it has become. Underperformance is mostly on the individual players. Feels good to point the finger at a hitting coach and say, you're the reason why Vinny Pasquantino still isn't hitting. You're the reason why Father Time is catching up with Salvador Perez. You're the reason that there are only two above-average hitters on the active roster at present, and one of them might not be on the active roster much longer if, indeed, Michael Garcia goes on the injured list. And that's before you even get to the bullpen, which, you talk about every single roll of the dice in the bullpen this year coming up snake eyes. I don't know. There's no way that's only one person's fault. That would be nice. It'd be convenient. But every member of the Royals bullpen, save Daniel Lynch, having a 10th or 20th percentile outcome season, hard to blame that on just one guy. There are not any buttons that you can push that are going to get you out of this. There's no rearranging of the bullpen roles. There's no promoting somebody from AAA. There's no juggling the lineup that is going to dig you out of this hole that you are in if you are the Kansas City Royals. They're done. They're toast. but a stretch where they lose 16 out of 19. And against teams, with due respect, that should not be so readily dominating the Royals the way that they have. It's one thing to get swept by the Yankees. Yankees are really good. Yankees sweep you, tip your cap, charge it to the game. Yankees are the best team in the American League. Sorry, Rays, I'm still not buying it. But to get rolled by the White Sox, to get punked by the Rangers, these are not teams that have World Series aspirations. These are teams, if anything, that came into the season with similar or less hopes than the Royals. And to be so thoroughly dominated by those teams is not acceptable. And it is further evidence of what we have seen now over the last 3 years, 2 years and change, really, is that this is a group that rides high when things go well and has no ability whatsoever to pull itself out when things spiral. That's where you want to see dugout leadership step in, and it has not. It has not. And not only that, when one player bucks back against a manager or a policy or a strategy, that's one thing. That can just be one guy frustrated. When Salvador Perez went on social media to complain about getting his mental breather back in April, that was one thing. It was out of character, certainly, or at least what we know to be Salvador Perez's character. It was very much against anything we'd ever seen from him. But he downplayed it. He said he and McEachern were good, and things moved on. But then there was Seth Lugo griping about how often the Royals use their challenges in the new ABS system. Remember that? He had a bad start and was kind of griping about that. And then Bailey Falter, no longer a Royal, but made sure to get a shot in on his way out the door about how uncomfortable he felt, about how he didn't feel like he had a defined role. He didn't feel like he could be the best version of himself because his role wasn't being communicated to him very clearly. Now, on one hand, dog, you're Bailey Falter. You're just not very good. It doesn't matter what your role is. You're not going to succeed in it because you don't throw strikes, and the ones you throw get pelted. But when that's three examples in 2 months of a player essentially publicly questioning dugout leadership, publicly questioning communication from on high, that to me is where you start to get into the realm of this cannot continue. Firing McEachern is not going to save this season. It isn't. It's not. They could fire him right now, right this second, and they could exhume Casey Stengel or Connie Mack or Earl Weaver or Sparky Anderson, whomever, and install them as the manager. Too late. It's too late to turn this ship around. There's not enough talent. There's more talent than this, but there is not enough talent to recover this season. It is too far gone. But firing McEachern now would give the Royals a chance to try some different things under an interim the rest of the season and give the team a chance to find out if a different direction, or at the very least, a different kind of leadership can salvage the core of players that you hoped would deliver you contention in the Central for years to come. That was the idea, right? The end of Salvi's prime, the start of Bobby Witt Jr.'s, Michael Garcia, Vinny Pasquantino, the ascension of Jack Caglione, a pitching staff fronted by Cole Reagans. Like, that was the vision, right? And this core, they're all still there. But right now, this is going in such a wrong direction that it's easy to see Cleveland racing out ahead, Detroit having a terrible year, and they're probably going to trade Tarik Skubal for a haul in about a month or 2 months' time, and they've got a much better farm system than the Royals. And now Chicago appears to be a serious team moving in the right direction. They got to get their pitching right. Like, they're not going to be, I think, in it for the long haul, because outside of Davis Martin, their pitching just isn't very good yet. But they at least have something that the Royals cannot claim to have, and that is an identity. The White Sox play a certain way because they have an identity, and the Royals have no identity. No idea what they want to be. No idea how to go win. That was the whole thing. The day I left, I didn't get a chance to talk about this, was the day I went on my vacation. They had put up a sign in the clubhouse, the last day of the homestand, and the sign says, "Be ready to effing win." How? How are you going to do it? Do you know? This team doesn't know. Be ready to win, like it's something that happens to you. Go win. Go figure out a way to win. This team can't do it because this team doesn't know how. And the buck stops in the manager's chair. And not just there, because this year is veering towards being the kind of failure for the Royals that might force John Sherman, the owner, to reevaluate everything about the operation of the baseball organization that he owns. And while I understand it's an easy joke, it's an easy way to score some internet points to say that John Sherman got the only thing he really wanted out of owning the team when they announced those ballpark plans for downtown, I'm not entirely sure that's true. I don't get the impression that John Sherman is Bob Nutting, who owns the Pirates, or Dick Monfort, who owns the Rockies, or the consortium in charge of the Marlins. I don't get the sense that he is like them. I also don't think he's George Steinbrenner. But being somewhere in between, that would lead any owner to some real soul-searching, watching a team go from back-to-back winning seasons to whatever the hell this is. We don't really know, right? We can only guess. We can only guess at what John Sherman's motivations are in the long haul. But I know one thing. If he's watching every day, he's got to know it can't keep being this. And it's too late to fix 2026, but it's not too late to get a better feel for whether or not 2027, 2028, further and onward, are going to be able to bear you any winning fruit. And the way you can maybe start to get some different ideas, a different direction, and a different kind of leadership to really suss out if this core can find an identity, can figure out how to be ready to go effing win, got to fire Matt Cotrero. You got to do it. We'll take a timeout. Want your reaction? 785-272-9429. Is the text line number. Also want to hear from you in the live chat on YouTube, 580 Sports Talk. We'll talk some football with Matt Verderam coming up in about 10 minutes. Our NFL Insider, big day in the NFL with the Myles Garrett trade. We'll catch up with our NFL Insider on that. Plenty to discuss from KU's regional victory in baseball and a salute to our Shawnee County State champions. It's all coming up. We're glad you're here on this Monday on 580 Sports Talk.
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0: deals on the first day of June in the NFL to discuss with Matt Verderam. A.J. Brown going to, as expected, the New England Patriots. Nobody having a lot of fun watching the Royals right now. Paul in the YouTube chat says watching Patrick Mahomes tear up his knee was more fun than the 2026 Royals. Got a texter from the 785 asking if the Royals could be relegated. Maybe they could win the Little League World Series. Yeah, man, that's kind of where this thing stands. And you can't say that injuries haven't played a role, because they have. But I also do not think if you're J.J. Piccolo, hell, if you're John Sherman, if you're J.J. Piccolo's boss, you can't look at this roster assembled and say, yeah, it's all the injuries. It's just nothing but injuries being the reason. Because they were 22-36 when Michael Garcia hurt his hamstring. Reagans has missed, what, four starts? Bubic has missed three, I think. Like, obviously not ideal to not have those guys. The Estevez injury, that was a canary in the coal mine injury. That was a problem. And the fact that the Royals felt like they had to have him out there throwing 89-mile-an-hour nothing balls in the first save situation of the year, which, who knows, that could be the last time we see Estevez on a big league mound this year if he doesn't get his shoulder right. Certainly the last time it's going to mean anything. But the fact that they had to have him in the closer role, even though he had nothing, obviously nothing, that should have been a sign that the rest of that bullpen was not ready for prime time. Should have been a sign. And none of those guys. It's amazing. Usually you've got like two or three guys that pitch well out of the bullpen for you. Right now it is nobody. It is Daniel Lynch, and that is it. Lucas Erstedt can't be trusted with a lead of any size. John Schreiber you can't trust. You can't get lefties out. Doesn't strike anybody out. Nick Mears is hurt. Matt Strom just got off the IL. Alec Lane can't throw a strike to save his life. So, yeah, it's all bad. It's all bad. None of it good. Christopher on the argument to fire Matt Cotrero in the live chat on YouTube says at least firing Cotrero could send a message to the players that it should have been you. Yeah, sometimes you fire a manager. Like when the Red Sox fired Alex Cora, that was like that was meant as a signal, right? That was the kind of thing you do when you're trying to send a message to your players. Hey, you're better than this. Time to wake it up. Time to get back going in the right direction. I think a firing of Cotrero at this point probably serves a similar purpose, though again, I think it's too late to matter. I think at this point, if you're firing Matt Cotrero, which I do, I think the Royals have probably arrived at a point where they need to do that because there's no turning this ship around, and if it doesn't turn around, are you going to bring him back next year? Why? Why would you? And when you hear players, even ones the caliber of Bailey Falter, who are saying, look, I don't feel like my role is being very well communicated to me. Like, if you've got the top of the roster, your captain, and the bottom of your roster, a guy who's not even on it anymore, Bailey Falter, and they're all saying, essentially, without saying directly, there is a communication gap in this clubhouse. You got to listen to that. You got to take that seriously. At this point, if it happens once, stuff happens. Sometimes things don't get communicated clearly. But if it keeps happening, 3 times in 2 months, you've got a player talking about, I don't like how we're doing this. I don't feel like this is being communicated very well. I don't need a mental breather. That's a problem with leadership. And that's the problem. You need to fix that problem. Because it is a failure of leadership to have let this season go this poorly, this fast. And you've just got to change the voice at some point. And I think the Royals have arrived there. Appreciate the comments. We appreciate those of you tuned in today here on 580 Sports Talk. We're going to take a timeout. We come back. Matt Verderam, NFL insider. A big day in the National Football League. Matt's here to react to it all with us. Coming up next on 580 Sports Talk.
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16: 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You can catch him every Monday at this time here on 580 Sports Talk. And a seismic Monday in the NFL, Matt. Myles Garrett is a Los Angeles Ram. How far out of left field did Les Snead come with this move today?
17: Somewhat far. The funny thing is a lot of people have felt like with Garrett that at some point Cleveland is going to get an offer that they just couldn't refuse. And some team is going to say to them, hey, look, you guys are so far away. You need the picks, and we are willing to pay a premium for the player. Now, the Rams paid what I would consider a significant premium for Myles Garrett. And not saying not rightfully so, but, I mean, they paid a huge price. Like, you're paying a first, a second, a third. I understand it's over 3 years, but it's three premium picks, obviously a first-rounder included. And on top of that, gave up Jared Verse, who I would argue on his own is probably worth a first-round pick. I mean, he is on a rookie deal. He is a defensive rookie of the year. He is somebody who I think many people believe in this league can become an all-pro player. It's certainly a pro bowler, if nothing else. So they gave up a fortune, but they get the best defensive player in the world. And so this is a Rams team that just went to the NFC title game that added Trent McDuffie, Jalen Watson, and Myles Garrett to their defense. I mean, that is about as all-in as it gets.
16: I actually think Cleveland came out pretty well in this trade, all things considered. Does this feel like kind of a win-win for you, Matt? Because I do. I think that instead of getting two firsts, which kind of would have been the starting point, to get a first and a player of the caliber of Jared Verse, in addition to a second and a third-round pick, which those values might go up if those are non-Matthew Stafford Rams teams, because those are future picks. I actually think Cleveland came out pretty well, or as well as you can when you're trading a generational future Hall of Famer.
17: Look, the only way Cleveland screws this up is if Cleveland didn't trade him at some point. and just sat there and sat there and sat there and did the Joe Thomas thing where they just kept him forever, won nothing, and then walked out of it and went, hey, well, it was great that he was there for the whole career, but, you know, we're terrible. They got a very good player who, if they play their cards right, will be there when they are finally relevant. They have a treasure trove of draft picks. I mean, this is, and to be fair to the Browns, it's easy, it's in vogue to just kind of, you know, dump all over them. The Browns had a really good draft class last year. Really good. Carson Schlesinger was a defensive rookie of the year. Awesome. Quishon Judkins could play. Harold Fannin at 700 yards as a rookie tight end. They drafted really well. I think a lot of people this year felt like they drafted very well. The big thing with the Browns is going to be that they have to find a quarterback. With all due respect to Shaw Sanders and Sean Watson, well, with all due respect to Sean Watson, but Deshaun Watson and Shaw Sanders, they are not long-term answers. I mean, unless Sanders is just wildly improved from what we saw a year ago, the Browns have to find that guy, and now they've got additional capital to go get that guy, what everyone thinks is going to be generational class at your quarterbacks. So, yeah, look, if you're the Rams, you're the clear Super Bowl favorite. And if you're the Browns, you have loaded yourself up for the future, which is what you should be doing with their current situation.
16: You just led me into my next question. The Rams are, you go look any sports book, if that's your thing, you go look at the Super Bowl odds. The Rams now are fairly clear of the field. I looked at FanDuel before we went on the air today just to get one field, one number, and the Rams are plus 550 and the next best odds are plus 1,000. Do you think that is a fair assessment? How far clear is this Rams roster of the rest of the field? Acknowledging that any given Sunday, anything can happen.
17: Sure.
16: Of a favorite do you feel like the Rams are entering 2026?
17: Strong. I think those numbers are accurate. Now, I will say this, and you just alluded to it. This is not a best of seven. This is a best of one. And in the NFL, the margins are just razor thin. There are going to be teams that come Christmas, come New Year's, we're looking at the NFC going, yeah, they could beat the Rams. They will have a shot to beat. And look, the Rams are not infallible. Puka Nacua has had a tumultuous offseason. Matthew Stafford has a back that at any given point could unfortunately go. He is 38 years old. Devontae Adams is not a spring chicken. Okay, this is a team, their offensive line has questions. The Rams are not a team you just go, oh my goodness, there is absolutely no way they could lose. I mean, look, we all know it's quarterback league. Stafford goes down, they could go 6-11. The Chiefs found that out the hard way a year ago. Like, you can have that. Okay, and if they get to the Super Bowl and they play Josh Allen or a rejuvenated Mahomes in Kansas City, or I think they could lose to them. But the Rams on paper right now, they're the best team. Now, I will say, this is an all-in year. They have a ton of free agents after this year. Stafford will be 39. Like, this is, you can't be more all-in than they are this year. Like, this is a make or break. And they're hosting the Super Bowl. I mean, everything is lined up for them. If they don't win it this year, it's going to be an extraordinarily bitter pill to swallow, and somewhat of a reset's going to be coming after it.
16: Matt Verderam is our guest, our NFL insider who covers the league for SportsIllustratedSI.com, joining us on the Fleming Place Wine and Spirits Hotline here on 580 Sports Talk. That was not the NFL trade we expected would go down on this first day of June. The one we did expect has gone down, at least been reported within the last hour, that the A.J. Brown saga is over. He is, in fact, on his way to New England for a first-round draft pick in 2028 and a fifth-round pick in 2027.
17: Right.
16: How do you think the Eagles made out in this move as far as the compensation they get for Brown, first off, from the Eagles' perspective?
17: Honestly, and I don't say this often about a Howie Roseman trade, so maybe I should know better and just stay quiet, but I don't love it for Philly. No, I will say this. I think that they had to move on from him. It just was not going to work out anymore. So from that standpoint, okay, a player who was somewhat untenable in the building, you got a first for, like, you should be happy with that. It's not even next year's first. It's a first in 2028. So a lot of people in the league would say that's really like if you got this year's second round pick. It's okay. You know, but yeah, it's a weird trade because I could argue the same thing for New England. Like, New England's getting a star receiver for Drake May, and that's great. The reality is, I actually wrote about this a week ago on SI. Like, he is still a very, very talented player. He's 29 years old. He could have a monster year. He also had the worst year he's ever had in Philadelphia by a mile last season. He did not play to his standard. We could talk about Kevin Petullo, talk about Jalen Hurts, a lot of things. The fact of the case is he did not play anywhere near his standard here. Now, he bounces back, and he's awesome. Great. I just wonder how much better really is New England. Like, you got rid of Diggs, you added Brown, you're out. I mean, they basically traded Diggs a first and a fifth for A.J. Brown. Like, and yes, Romeo Doubs, I guess, to an extent, but I look at Dosmore as a secondary playmate. Like, are they appreciably better? I don't know. Maybe? Kind of? Like, I feel like A.J. Brown going to Buffalo or Baltimore or Kansas City or Houston would have been, like, a much bigger impact. But maybe I'm wrong. Maybe New England will prove me wrong and they'll be awesome this year.
16: Best case scenario for New England, if they get the best possible version of what a 29-year-old A.J. Brown is capable of, how much does that elevate Drake May and that offense, which we watched all year, and we weren't maybe at times 100% sold. Is this really a good offense, or are they just beating up on tomato cans? Then they were really good down the stretch, and then they weren't any good in the playoffs and couldn't do anything against Denver in the snow or Seattle in the Super Bowl. How much could he elevate New England's offense if he is back to pre-2025 form?
17: Well, listen, I mean, if he goes out and he has 1,400 yards, which I think is probably his ceiling, it's a great ceiling. I mean, you're talking about an all-pro level player, second-team all-pro, something like that. Yeah, I mean, then all of a sudden New England is right back challenging Buffalo for the division. And, you know, they're in that mix. And the AFC, look, the AFC is a weird conference this year. Because I could sit here and tell you, I don't know, there are six teams that could go to the Super Bowl. And all six of them, I could also make the case, don't even make the playoffs. Like, you could even argue eight teams. Like, I could sit there and make the case for and against New England, Buffalo, Baltimore, Cincinnati, Houston, Jacksonville, Denver, Kansas City. Like, I could sit there and make a very compelling case for all those teams to win 12, 13 games. I could also make the case they all go 9-8, 8-9. Like, it's just, it's a weird conference. If you get the best of Brown, yeah. I mean, it maybe staves off some of that regression everybody, including myself, frankly, is expecting. But you're going to need the best. Because if he goes out as 1,000 yards, then you're kind of looking at it going, okay, yeah, well, he's basically just Diggs, but now we're out of first-round pick. And we have Dobbs, but he's not a game-changer. He's a good player, but he's not a game-changing player.
16: A couple more questions for Matt Burtaram of Sports Illustrated, our NFL insider here on 580 Sports Talk, joining us as he does every Monday at this time. The New York Giants added a bunch of wide receivers today, including former Chief Juju Smith-Schuster. They also signed Braxton Berrios and Odell Beckham Jr., who hasn't played in 2 years. I know that was an excuse for everybody to post the highlight of that unbelievable one-handed catch he made on Sunday Night Football. That happened before Donald Trump announced he was running for president the first time. Like, that's how long ago that was. Why can't we quit the idea of Odell Beckham Jr.?
17: I mean, I quit the idea of Odell Beckham Jr. like 5 years ago. So, I can't speak for anybody else, but that was actually my response. It's like, what year are we in? What are the Giants? And this is, by the way, like, I'm someone who a month ago was like, yeah, I think the Giants are going to win that division. And then everything happened with Jackson Dart and Abdul Carter, and I watched Malik Nabers try to run the bases at a softball game. I'm like, you know what? I'm good, actually. I'm all set. I don't know what's going on there. Like, I don't understand what the thought process is. If your answer in 2026, a receiver, is Odell Beckham and Juju Smith-Schuster, it's over. Like, that, I mean, that's his old folks home. Like, you're not going to threaten anybody with that. First of all, good luck with both those guys playing 17 games. They may not play 17 games between them. And then on top of that, like, Braxton Berrios, really? I mean, that's it? I will say, it is a bizarre receiver market where Diggs is available and Deebo Samuel and Keenan Allen and, like, these are the guys getting signed. It's a very weird just group of receivers who are still out there considering who's getting picked up.
16: for Juju to have signed with the Giants, is there any possible correlation to reports out of Chiefs camp that Jalen Royals actually had a pretty good OTAs?
17: I don't know. I mean, I'll be the first one to tell you, I haven't exactly checked in with people in Kansas City about Jalen Royals and OTAs, but that's not on the top of my priority list. Maybe it ought to be. I think this, though, and I mean this sincerely, like, if you're a Chiefs fan, it should be a breath of fresh air to you that they didn't just immediately panic move the second Rashee Rice went into the clink and signed Juju for a year. Because I just, reflexively, when I saw the news of Rice a week or two ago, I was like, oh, God, here comes Juju on a one-year deal. But they're just, this is what they do. And instead, he went and signed with Matt Nagy for 1 year with the Giants. And it was like, wow, the Chiefs didn't just freak out and immediately sign some guy who's over the hill that they know from 18 years ago. That should be the Chiefs, but I will say this, I'm not saying it's about the Chiefs. They're in dire need of a receiver. Like, they absolutely have to get somebody in that building to play football who's a receiver.
16: Matt Verderam covers the National Football League for Sports Illustrated SI.com. Also appears on That Football Show on the KC Sports Network. Has his own Patreon you can subscribe to as well, the Matt Verderam Show. Matt, we can't let you get out of here, though, before this. I need an NBA Finals prediction. Can the Knicks slow down Wemby and the Spurs?
17: I genuinely think they're going to win. I'm going to take the Knicks in six. I think the Spurs are terrifying because of Wemby. It is a really weird thing to say about a team that has a guy who's 7'5". I don't think the Spurs have the size to deal with the Knicks. Like, at any other position. Wemby's ridiculous. Like, obviously makes up for a ton of it. The Knicks are bigger and stronger at every other position on the floor. Like, I think the Knicks are just going to absolutely bully them nonstop. But, look, they could lose. Maybe it's the Homer and me. I'll take the Knicks and six.
16: Hey, the old NBA adage is you have to lose in the playoffs before you can win, and these Spurs haven't really lost as a group. Well, maybe that's coming because the Knicks losing.
17: The Knicks, in that case, Knicks in three.
16: Matt, you're the best. Thanks for your time. We'll do it again next week.
17: Take care, guys.
16: That is our NFL insider, Matt Verderam. We'll take a break, come back with a good, bad, and ugly from the weekend that was on 580 Sports Talk.
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19: 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Congress is back in session and still has to deal with the president's $1.7 billion anti-weaponization fund. The lead prosecutor in the DOJ probe into James Comey threatening Trump with an 8647 photo has left the case.
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16: We wrap up this 3 o'clock hour on a Monday the way we always do, with the good, the bad, and the ugly from the sports weekend that was. The good, the San Antonio Spurs are going to the NBA Finals, which means the Oklahoma City Thunder are not going to the NBA Finals. And that was a hater's delight, watching those dorks get run in their own building in Game 7. Oh, did I enjoy that. I hadn't watched any playoffs since the first round. I turned on the final minute just so I could watch those dorks lose and watch Wemby celebrate on their home floor. I enjoyed that immensely. Go home, Alex Caruso. Go home, Lou Dort, you goons, you bums. Go home. I might actually watch the finals. I'm actually, like, intrigued. Ethical basketball won. It's a win for ethical hoops. It's a win for good. It's like the Jedi, you know, shooting down the Death Star in Star Wars. That's kind of what it felt like. My bad The way Texas Tech coach Jerry Glasgow handled his pitchers in their win in the College World Series last night, rotating Kalen Terry and Nyjah Kennedy in and out willy-nilly, like, what are you doing? You're going to kill the confidence of both of your stud pitchers. You've got two great ones. Last year, you only had the one. Now you got two.

0: And you're screwing it up anyway. They were very lucky that they won last night. Otherwise, I'm not sure Glasgow would have made it back to Lubbock. And my ugly, a lot of ugly behavior in college baseball. in the college, that's just like a general rule. Guys taunting and screaming bleep you at batters and getting ejected. And a lot of bad behavior in the NCAA regionals. Guys got to take it down like several notches. Like celebrating strikeouts in the third inning like they just won the whole College World Series. Ratchet it back a little bit, guys. Calm down. Coming up in the 4 o'clock hour, KU's moving on to the Supers. We're going to talk all about that. Spencer Dupuis was there. We'll get his thoughts and more on the next hour of 580 Sports Talk.
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5: NBC News Radio. I'm Chris Caraggio. Wall Street is closing higher to start the new month despite a surge in oil prices. All three major averages hit record highs as President Trump said talks with Iran are resuming. At the closing bell, the Dow rose 46 points, the S&P 500 added 19 points, and the Nasdaq gained 114 points. There are conflicting reports about the state of negotiations between the U.S. and Iran. Earlier today, reports indicated Iran was suspending peace talks with the U.S. due largely to Israel attacking its ally Hezbollah in Lebanon. Trump has said now that Israel and Hezbollah have agreed not to attack each other for now. The Justice Department says it will abide by a court ruling to temporarily pause the Trump administration's so-called anti-weaponization fund. The fund was established from a settlement reached between the Trump family and the IRS to resolve long-running disputes others may have with the Biden administration. The fund would have also gave those pardoned related to the January 6th Capitol riot a way to get payouts for what they said was government overreach. Democrat Tom Steyer is beating Republican Steve Hilton for second place in the latest poll in the race for California governor. Yesterday, Steyer spoke at a campaign event in Los Angeles.
6: California deserves better. California deserves a change. That's what I'm running to deliver.
5: The Emerson College poll released Saturday has Democrat Javier Becerra in the lead with 28% support. Steyer has 22%, followed by Hilton at 21%. The top two vote-getters tomorrow will advance to the general election in November. Some severe weather could be on tap for millions across the Tennessee Valley. Memphis and other parts of the Mid-South are in the bullseye as storms target the Tennessee Valley. A non-tropical coastal storm could begin to form off the Carolina coast, bringing the risk of beach erosion. New music by Taylor Swift for the Toy Story 5 soundtrack has been released. The singer announced her original song, "I Knew It, I Knew You," on social media today. The song releases on June 5th. Toy Story 5 is in theaters June 19th. I'm Chris Caraggio, NBC News Radio.
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2: I'm Britton Rucker, and here are today's top headlines from 12 News. The KDHE issues a lake advisory in Greenwood County. The state says it detected elevated levels of E. coli at the swim beach at Eureka Lake. The state says you and your pet should stay out of the water until further notice. The Red Cross says they need your blood donations. The American Red Cross of Kansas and Oklahoma report a sharp drop in scheduled donations. That drop has cost the blood supply several thousand units in just weeks. And a memorial honoring the victims of the Flight 5342 crash will be unveiled today near Washington, D.C. 67 people died when a plane that departed from Wichita crashed into a helicopter over the Potomac River. The memorial will include a bench, sign, and trees located in a city park in Alexandria, Virginia.
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1: Here's your updated WIBW forecast from the Certified Transmission Weather Center.
10: Bright sunshine this afternoon with daytime highs approaching 89. Winds out of the northeast, 8 to 15 miles an hour. Tonight, 66. 84 tomorrow, cloudy skies with a few peaks of sun. Partly cloudy skies Wednesday with highs around 81. 84, slight chance of thunderstorms Thursday. I'm staff meteorologist Ray Miller. Currently 89.
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Let's get it down, number two of 580 Sports Talk on this Monday. 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Dan Lucero, Spencer Dupuy here with you until 5:30. That's when we'll hand it off to the Royals Baseball Network. Game one of four as the road trip continues for the Royals in Cincinnati. Royals and Reds start a four-game series tonight. Little news about that game. Scheduled Red starter Chase Burns, who's well on his way to the first All-Star game of his career with seven wins and an ERA under two, scratched.

0: due to illness tonight. So it'll be a bullpen game for the Reds. The Royals will start Lewinder Avila, so probably a bullpen game for them as well. Avila threw 60 pitches in relief his last time out, so he's not all the way stretched out. So they'll get what length they can from the young right-hander in tonight's game. But that is notable about the Reds lineup, is that Chase Burns has been scratched due to illness. Notable in the Royals lineup, no Mikel Garcia for the second straight game. No Salvador Perez, who almost never gets a day off. We'll see if Matt Quatrero calls this a mental breather, and if he does, what Salvador Perez has to say about that. But Carter Jensen is catching. Jack Caglione is in the cleanup spot DHing tonight for Kansas City. Pre-game at 5:30, first pitch at 6:10. Royals have to be relieved. See the calendar flip to June after enduring a miserable May that saw them lose 16 of their last 19 games.
1: I've got a stat for that. They lost 10 of the 18 games in the month by two or less runs.
0: Yeah, that's...
1: That sucks.
0: Yeah, that's not ideal. Where it really felt like it turned was you had the blowout losses to the Yankees to wrap up that homestand,
1: yeah,
0: and then you had the blowout on Friday night in Texas. And that's the point where it kind of turns from, like, the narrative is no longer, oh, they're right there. Like, you could have held on to that. It was threadbare, but you could have held on to it a little bit. Is that this team has not had, and they haven't, had good fortune in one-run games. They have a terrible record, I think now 4-10 in one-run games after Saturday's loss. And that is, like, that is the kind of thing that typically you'd point to and say, well, that's a trend that has to turn. There's no way it can be that bad all season long. Sometimes it is, but generally it's not. Generally, your luck turns in one-run games. You come back toward a little bit of equilibrium on those one-run games. But, yeah, after getting poleaxed by the Yankees back-to-back and then that Friday night drubbing they took at Globe Life Field, I think that the idea that the Royals are a team that, oh, they're just one clutch hit away or one good bullpen outing away, no, they no longer feel very much like that. Yeah, text from the 785. This texter has continued to refer to this season as the John Sherman curse, which, I mean, this is the fourth full year he's been the owner. They've had two winning seasons in three. Did they even have two winning seasons under David Glass? Like, in his entire ownership tenure, maybe three, I guess 03. Was Glass the owner in 03? I think he was. And they had a winning season in 03, obviously 13-4. Okay, four winning seasons under Glass in, like, four times as long a tenure. Only four winning seasons. So, boy, we should all be cursed like John Sherman. The Royals, I don't think the owner is the problem yet.
1: Yeah.
0: We'll see. Like I said at the top of the show, we're going to learn a lot about John Sherman as an owner based on how, if there is a reaction to this season. And now look, a lot of games left. If the Royals end up, like, having a real great June and July, and they finish the season, they go, like, 76-86, and the Royals at that point decide, well, we don't really need to do a whole lot. We're not going to change our leadership. We're not going to...
1: Hopefully the guy's last name starts with a Z.
0: You could look at that and you could say, okay, but they better win next year, because then that's 2 years of making excuses that, I mean, there's some merit to them, but this is still not the trajectory we expected this organization to be on. You can't put it all on injuries. If they go like 66-96. This is a 90-loss team, given the expectations that they started this season with. That is the kind of thing that should lead to some wholesale changes, wholesale organizational changes. Not just rethinking, because I think when Sherman took over, the Royals did kind of rethink, okay, how we approach building a team, how we approach minor league development, how we use data, how we use analytics. We're going to actually do it. The Royals were late adopters on that front, and they began doing that. They joined the rest of baseball in how they use those things, which was good. But if the people in charge of the tools aren't using them effectively, then you need to change the people that get to use the tools. At some point, you got to change the craftsmen. So we'll see. We're going to learn a lot about John Sherman. Same texter refers to the Reds as contenders, and I don't mean to pick on you, texter. I appreciate you texting and listening to the program. I appreciate everybody who texts the show, 785-272-9429. Unless you try to make programming decisions for me, then I might snip at you a little bit. But from the 785, I appreciate your text, but I would also disagree with the characterization that the Reds are contenders. They've got a negative run differential. They're 30-28 right now, which is last place in their division, which speaks more about the division than it does about them. But they have given up 32 more runs than they have scored. Their pitching staff outside of Chase Burns is not good. They haven't had Hunter Green all year. When they get him back, you know, that's going to help. But haven't had him all year. The rest of their starting pitching staff is very mediocre. They've got a worse team ERA, I'm pretty sure, than the Royals do. The Reds' team ERA is 4.71. The Royals is 4.55. So they got a worse pitching staff by some measure than the Royals do. And their best player just hit the IL. Eli De La Cruz, their star shortstop. So,
1: yeah, that was a little out of left field, that guy saying they were contenders.
0: And I think they're better than the Royals.
1: Oh, yeah.
0: But they're going to look like contenders over the next 4 days with or without Eli De La Cruz. But, yeah, I'm not sure the Reds are quite there. I'm not quite there with you on the Reds. I can't get there with the Reds. Their number three starter right now is Royal great Brady Singer, and his ERA is over 6. Like, they got some problems on the mound, man. This is a bad pitching staff. Like, they're not much redeemable. It is Chase Burns, who the Royals get to miss tonight. I mean, if he feels better, I bet he goes tomorrow. Like, Andrew Abbott's okay. Doesn't miss bats. Their bullpen is putrid. Like, I don't know. I can't get there with the Reds. Like, I know they were a playoff team last year. I know they got a winning record this year. I can't get there with the Reds. But they're going to look really good over the next 4 days. I'll tell you what. If they've got an opportunity to get right now the Royals are the team that you get right against, unfortunately. So that's coming up. 5:30 pregame, 6:10 first pitch coming up from Great American Ballpark. Still to come on the program today, a salute to our state champions from Shawnee County, because, boy, there were a lot of them from the weekend. What a great weekend, the final weekend of the high school sports season for the 2025-26 academic and sports year. We'll get to all of that. Still got a lot of headlines to get to, including a playoff roundup. And, again, we're out early at 5:30. Text line is open, 785-272-9429. You can also hop into live chat on our YouTube channel. 580 Sports Talk is the name of the channel. 580 Sports Talk on YouTube. Baseball can be fun.
1: Yeah.
0: It's not real fun for the Royals right now. Has been fun for about the last 3 weeks. But at Hoglin Ballpark in Lawrence, Kansas, baseball was a funky good time for the Kansas Jayhawks over the weekend. They are moving on to the Supers. They go 3-0. They handle Northeastern in their opener on Thursday and beat Arkansas on back-to-back days. 13-10 the final in a rollicking Saturday finale that sees Kansas, the number 15 national seed, moving on to the Super Regionals. And Spencer, you were there to take it all in Friday and Saturday.
1: Saturday and Sunday, excuse me.
0: Vacation days kind of run into each other, so apologies. You were there last night. You were there on Saturday. Describe to me the atmosphere, because there's but so much you can derive from watching on TV. You can certainly surmise every time the camera rattled on a KU home run that the place was rocking. But give me a feel for what that crowd was like, just everything around the way that it sounded, the way that it felt with Kansas hosting its first ever regional.
1: Yeah, first of all, the drive up, crazy. The line was like around the stadium to get into the backyard, which, I mean, KU couldn't have chose the facilities. They couldn't have chose a better section of the outfield to put that in, because there were probably 6 home runs by KU alone on Saturday and Sunday smashed there. So the fans out there were getting to catch home runs, and, I mean, just the line, the enthusiasm from KU, from the KU fans, from the KU students was crazy. There's a little altercation because they put the...
0: So, yeah, I heard about this secondhand. The Arkansas fans and the KU student section were right next to each other?
1: Yes. So the KU student section is behind the dugout of the opposing team, which is a thing that kind of happens sometimes because that's kind of what, like, some high schools do that. Like, some things happen like that. But yes, the allotment of tickets that Arkansas got specifically for their families of their, from what I understand, it was families of players. Right next to them, and allegedly.
0: Yeah, what did you see? What can you confirm? Eyewitness reports. Were there beer cans thrown? Were they full? Were they empty? Was it just a beer shower?
1: I didn't see the act of it happening.
0: Okay.
1: But it looks like they got in a little altercation. I mean, they were going back and forth with, you know, every team has, you know, things that you say as a fan, you know.
0: Yeah, your chant.
1: Your chant.
0: Arkansas,
1: or whatever.
0: They do their little spirit fingers and they call the Hogs. Yeah.
1: It was from the start on Saturday. It was, they were doing their, they do it right before the game starts. They, you know, you go out for the anthem, you go up, and then you do a little team huddle, and then everybody goes back in the dugout, and then the players grab their gloves and head out on the field. They do the little...
0: Call the Hogs. Yeah.
1: Yeah. And it was met with boos. So from the start, it was
0: hostility, already
1: a little hostile. And I guess there was an altercation of some worth beer thrown on to Arkansas fans and parents. And that led to police staging in front of the student section for the rest of the game. And no beer being allowed to be in that section.
0: So... probably the way to go there. Yeah. Like, learning experience, first time you do this, right?
1: Yeah.
0: So certainly a learning experience that, I don't know, maybe put the students behind the home dugout. I don't think they need to be behind the visitor's dugout. I think that's probably, like, I understand, like, for a home field advantage, you like having that, but I don't know that that's that prominent at other locations. Maybe that's something you rethink. Certainly, you'd like to have more of a separation between students, especially, like, this is not, like, Kansas is not a baseball school, right? Like, on its way. Like, Kansas is not traditionally, like, in the way that Arkansas is, or in the way that, like, Oklahoma State, or these schools that have these long-standing baseball traditions.
1: Even, like, Coastal Carolina.
0: And as such, a long-standing tradition of what the student section does.
1: Yeah.
0: Like you have it, Fog Allen Fieldhouse.
1: Yeah.
0: Like you have, forgive me, Brendan, Allen Fieldhouse. Like, that, you know, like a student section has at a football game where, like, these are the things that you do. This is how you can act. And baseball is not, like, you don't throw beer at anybody anywhere. I don't care where you're
1: exactly,
0: at. But,
1: yeah.
0: Like, yeah, you gotta learn how to act a little bit.
1: It was
0: very clear that, you know, the old saying, act like you've been there before. It was very clear. And I don't mean to all of a sudden veer off into a discussion where I'm tisking a bunch of college kids. But it was very much not an act like you've been there before situation in the KU student section. But
1: yeah,
0: I do think that it appropriately ratcheted up the on-field tensions.
1: Oh, yeah.
0: And it seemed as though, and again, you can confirm this for us because you were there, there was a lot of, every half inning was tense in those two games against Arkansas.
1: Yeah, I mean, I feel like that was the tensest moments I've ever watched baseball, ever. Even when my team was in the World Series in the MLB, just like the blows back and forth. And one thing I want to add to that student section thing, because of that on Sunday, on the X platform, KU fans and students alike were not very happy because the administration and the athletics only let like 40 students sit in the student section.
0: Mm-hmm.
1: Instead of packing it out, they threw the rest in the backyard.
0: Ah.
1: So KU fans not too happy about that because it wasn't as ruckus as it was the night before.
0: Sure.
1: But also, things you do have consequences. So.
0: Right. As for the baseball itself, when you get into this double elimination format, you really want to be the team that goes 2-0.
1: Yes.
0: Going 2-0 is such an advantage because this is just general college baseball as a whole. Nobody has enough pitching. There is not enough good pitching to go around. There are too many programs. not enough kids who know how to pitch because everybody thinks they're going to get drafted, so you got to throw 96 because you're not going to get drafted throwing 84 or 85, and that might be true, but you might not get drafted throwing 96 if you miss your senior year with Tommy John surgery either. So nobody knows how to pitch. Like, if you watch some of the guys who have to pitch in the elimination games on Sunday for, like, the smaller schools, like, I was watching Squeeze play on Sunday for a little bit before KU played last night, and I'm watching, like, Tarleton State, Northern Illinois, some of these schools that are, you know, about to get eliminated, and they're just out of arms. And they got guys out there throwing sidearm. They got guys out there with the worst mechanics you've ever seen, just, like, flinging hope. But even for the big schools, even for a team like Kansas, objectively one of the best teams in America this year, the quality of arms starts to diminish. That's why you always see, like, you look at a three-game weekend series in the Big 12, and the scores are like 4-2, 7-4, 18-10.
1: Yeah, like, your best guys go on Friday.
0: Right, you're Friday, and by the time you get to Sunday, you're starting to run out of guys. So two things happen. Number one, it gets really, really beneficial if you can be the 2-0 team. So Kansas winning on Saturday was massive. And the other thing that was massive for them was they were able to keep going back to their best bullpen arms, Ryan Ritter and everyday Bodie Ray, and those guys were able to hold the fort, even though it was very clear on Sunday, everyday Bodie Ray was about out of gas. That young man was on the fumes of his fumes trying to get those final three outs there in the ninth.
1: Frankly, I was a little surprised that they didn't try to give Ritter a little bit more. Because, like, I knew it was going to be tough going in the ninth for a guy that's gone the way that he did, and that's kind of where it, you know, it was tough in the eighth for him. But the biggest kudos goes to Manning West. He kept them in that ball game in the toughest part of the game.
0: Yes, because KU had to rally from a 5-0 deficit yesterday and scored 11 unanswered runs, and describe that place, if you will. Just the atmosphere in that place when Dykoff hits the home run to make it 11-5. Like, delirium, right?
1: Yeah, I mean, they knew, KU knew after it went up 6-5 on the jack that went right to the right of the just past the batter's eye and hit over into the right field side. They knew they needed to keep going. And it was just, like, it was one of those things where you're like, you're sitting there watching a game and you're like, if they can just keep the line moving, and the line just kept moving.
0: You do not have enough runs.
1: Like, I never have enough runs, especially in a game like this.
0: I won't name and shame because I don't think this is a bad take, but you can tell the people who watch a lot of college baseball from the people who are kind of new to this whole, like, high stakes college baseball thing. Cause I did see on X, there were a couple of KU reporters when Dykoff hit that home run, like, well, that ought to do it. Like, that's the death blow. It made it 11-5 in the sixth inning. I'm like, I would not be surprised if 11 is not the winning number. It ended up being the winning number. Like, they ended up being right, so that's why I'm not going to, like, shame these people. But, like, you never feel comfortable on Sunday with a lead. Those games are always out of control. And Arkansas did mount a couple of different rallies. They responded. KU scored 2 in the eighth. Arkansas got 2 back in the bottom of the eighth. I just think the rules are so stupid about who gets to be the home team and win. Like, just the higher seed, let the higher seed be the home team.
1: Yeah. Like, just, it was so weird.
0: That, like, should be automatic. The higher seed is the home team.
1: It was so weird, like, reporting on this game, like live on X, and saying, like, KU was up in the top of the inning.
0: Right.
1: Like, I had to double check my posts because I'm just so used to saying a home team is in the bottom of the inning.
0: Text from 785 says, KU, take note, please keep the backyard in place. What was that like? Like, what did you observe from the fans that were out there in left field?
1: It was a lot of fans that just wanted to watch some baseball, right? Like, no matter where you sit, you got to watch baseball. And I think what was really cool was after the game in the press conference, Brady Bollinger, believe he's a left fielder, and he was talking. He was talking a bunch with them.
0: Mm-hmm.
1: And he was like, that was the coolest thing, was to, like, hear the fans in my ear not as I'm running out onto the field.
0: Sure.
1: Like, literally hear them back me up while I'm out there in left field.
0: And if you've seen, if you've watched, you know, college baseball at other venues, you see that oftentimes, whether it is a berm or whether it is like a deck,
1: Florida has something
0: area,
1: exactly like.
0: You know who else does? Arkansas.
1: Yeah.
0: Arkansas's got the hog pen out there in left field, and it's a big part of their home field atmosphere. And that's the thing about a place like Hoagland Ballpark has never had atmosphere. Why would it? You know, the Kansas baseball program has never really given it a reason to have an atmosphere. But you can create it, one, creatively with the backyard, but two, obviously, all season long, and you go back to last season, you create it by winning.
1: Yeah.
0: You create it by putting a fun team on the field, a team that's embraceable.
1: You break 4,000 fans twice.
0: Yeah. For a ballpark that's seated, what, 2,500?
1: Yeah.
0: Like, what seating capacity is 2,500?
1: Yeah.
0: Remarkable stuff. And a huge credit to Kansas that they were able to. Because sometimes, you know, when you're a program and you get to do something like that, like, is the moment going to be too big? Right. Are you
1: UCLA.
0: Going to. Are your eyes going to get too big? Yeah, UCLA, number one national seed is out.
1: Yeah.
0: Cal Poly.
1: They also have the smallest ballpark in the regional.
0: Cal Poly won that regional, for goodness sake. But anyway, you wonder, when it's a team that hasn't been on that stage, and this is any sport, but you certainly in baseball, you wonder, is the spotlight going to be too big? They got the number two seed that everybody knew was going to be a two seed and wanted to avoid. That was Arkansas. They got a good four seed. Like, Northeastern, good team.
1: Literally, this wasn't supposed to happen. Like, everything was stacked against KU.
0: Yes. Like, it was not, there was nothing about this that was easy.
1: Yeah.
0: There was nothing about this that anybody could have taken for granted. KU played three really good baseball games. They're stars on offense. Tyson LeBlanc, all those guys were stars. The pitching staff held up their end of the
1: Tyson
0: bargain.
1: Tyson LeBlanc, that was in left field.
0: Yes.
1: I don't know why I confused.
0: That's all right. And the bullpen did its job. And this team, this improbable collection of underdogs and JUCO bandits or whatever you want to call them, they're
1: JUCO outcasts. I mean,
0: moving on to the super regionals, which is probably going to be in Atlanta. I have bad news from Atlanta this afternoon. It is the seventh inning. Georgia Tech leading Oklahoma 7-3. That series having to go to a game seven because Oklahoma rallied to beat the number two national seed Yellow Jackets last night. And Oklahoma led this game 3-0 after the first inning, but the Yellow Jackets have played it 2-3. 2-5, 3-6, and are threatening with two out runners at the corners in the seventh. It looks like it's going to be Georgia Tech, which means we've seen our last, if it does hold, that we will have seen our last action at the Hog for the year. But it's the kind of season and the kind of weekend that makes fans of a program for life. It changes the perception of what is possible for a program, and it changes the perception of how people interact with a program. Because those non-revenue sports, like, you've got to go on a run to get people to really embrace it and really follow it and really care and really invest in that program. And now this team has given a generation of Jayhawks, whether it's current students, whether it's recently graduated alumni, whether it's kids in Lawrence who got to go see the game.
1: There was a lot of kids. So, obviously, like, it's a compact area right there next to Allen Fieldhouse. They got a little parking lot. They had a little, I guess, like, fan zone where they had food trucks and they had, you know, their concessions pushed outside so they you wouldn't be stuck in line in front of the smaller concession stands.
0: Uh-huh.
1: But there were kids. So, they had press row, obviously, the Hog, not a very big ballpark, so press row, for the most part, was outside on the top three sections of the, you know, right in front of home plate. And where I was on the end, so I could see out every single time a foul ball was hit, when it was hit directly foul on, like, on the first base side. Man, there were like a group of 10 kids just with gloves waiting for the balls to come. Like, those, and they went over there four or five times yesterday. I was like, these kids are fans for life.
0: Oh, yeah. And it's the kind of thing where you leave that weekend, if maybe it was your first time going out, you leave that weekend thinking, man, why don't we do this more often? Like, this is a good time. And this is always here. Like, these games, they play, like, every other weekend all spring. We why not just make that more of a part of your entertainment diet for kids? Bring in your kids. Like, this is fun. This is fun to see. It changes forever what the perception of Kansas

0: how people interact with Kansas baseball, how people perceive Kansas baseball, and how people enjoy Kansas baseball forever. And that's probably the neatest thing, big picture, of all of this.
1: And I think Travis Goff this weekend tried to rally the troops, right? Like, if you were on social media, you saw, I believe it was the Anderson family, the football complex named after them for their donation. They were matching the $100,000, up to $100,000 that KU fans were putting up. And there was a picture last night that went around from Matt Tate on X, and it was Mr. Anderson and Travis Goff standing right next to each other right at the final out. And could you imagine? Because they're pitching, allegedly pitching a $15 million baseball building, indoor building, to be built right beside the bullpen, the home bullpen. And if you build it, more, like,
0: they will come?
1: Yes. Kind of like that. Like, I've noticed from my alma mater's baseball program, it has gotten better each of the last couple of years. Because guess what? They didn't have an on-campus baseball field. They played at the freaking YMCA. And now they have an on-campus baseball field.
0: Facilities
1: mean everything in this day and age.
0: Everything, yes, absolutely. And now this is the step to get Kansas on par with its Big 12 brethren in the facilities game. Yeah, it's just so much has changed for Kansas baseball. Whether they go to Atlanta and beat Georgia Tech or not, whether they are at home and get to play Oklahoma, it's 7-3 going to the bottom of the seventh. Sooners are going to need to rally down
1: Sooners
0: by four runs.
1: Double.
0: But they did lead off the bottom of the seventh with a double. So not over yet. As you know, if the Sunday game sixes are crazy, Monday game seven, both teams are out of arms. So it is a total free-for-all. So we'll see how that one goes. That one may go final before we're done here today, and we may know if Kansas is going to be at home or on the road for the Supers next weekend. But just being there at all, incredible gift, and just an incredible weekend for Kansas baseball. We'll take a timeout on 580 Sports Talk. When we come back, time to start a new week and a new month on What Is Wrong With You.
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0: It is What Is Wrong With You time on 580 Sports Talk. We begin a new week and a new month of What Is Wrong.

0: with you. We crowned our May champion over last week. It was Wade Mode, and I think you guys got it right. I have to say that would have been my selection.
1: Oh, so we had, well, I don't know if you heard, we had a big diatribe about this, and we asked Greg, and we had the text line going and the chat going. And then I said, I think Dan would approve. I mean, you made all these jokes about Wade Mode.
0: I would hate to not get to revisit all those great Wade Mode jokes when December rolls around, and thankfully we'll get to, because Wade Mode is our fifth entry as a May champion into December's tournament of failed champions. Let's start the march towards finding our next one. Spencer, why don't you go first with a story submitted by the text line today?
1: Yeah, I had one, and I was like, saw this, and I was like, you know what? I got to change it to this because this is wild.
0: Text line, by the way, 785-272-9429. We do take submissions, and some of them we do use on the radio, like this one, Spencer.
1: We're going to Buffalo Township, Pennsylvania. A PA man is facing charges after he allegedly tried to demolish his house while his family was inside. Police say Eric Pierswaza got in an argument with his wife after he arrived at the house in Buffalo Township last week. His wife told police they were in the process of separating. According to the criminal complaint, he shouted, "If it's over, I'll tear the house down." He then allegedly climbed into the excavator and began demolishing the house while his wife and two children were inside, police say. The family was able to get out. They were not hurt. He then drove away before he turned himself in hours later. He faces numerous charges, including causing a catastrophe and reckless endangerment. Police records show his wife planned to file a protection order for him as well. He's due in court next month.
0: And no joke here, I hope that she gets it, and I hope that she already has it, and I hope that it is enforced. And I hope that this man stays very, very far away from her and the children.
1: Yeah.
0: Because, like, an excavator, like, I will tear this house down. I mean, he got a decent chunk out of the front of the house, man.
1: He did.
0: Like, the chimney is exposed, the fireplace on the inside. Man, he really went to work. Yeah, not even a joke. Like, I hope for the safety of the women and the children involved there. For my story today, we will go to Palm Coast, Florida, where a man is behind bars after deputies say he was found with his pants down outside a Taco Bell and with a live fish in his backpack. Just before 1 a.m. on Wednesday, employees at the State Road Taco Bell reported a man behaving suspiciously near a side door of the restaurant. When deputies with the Flagler County Sheriff's Office arrived, 28-year-old Brandon Irizarry was still outside the business with his pants dropped, thinking outside the bun. He quickly began covering himself when law enforcement approached. After his arrest, deputies said they discovered a live betta fish in a plastic container inside his backpack. The fish was turned over to the Flagler County Humane Society. Staff says it is doing well and has named the fish Baja Blast. We have many questions, the agency said. We do not have answers. Which, boy, if that ain't a tagline for what is wrong with you, we have many questions. We do not have answers. Look, I've been pretty excited about a 1 a.m. Taco Bell run before, but not that kind of excited. not that kind of excited. I have been very eager to get my order. If you go to the local Taco Bell, I'm pretty sure you can ask for the Dan Lucero, and they'll give you my order. Two spiced potato soft tacos, a loaded potato beef griller, and a chicken quesadilla. That is the Dan Lucero. That's the go-to at Taco Bell for me.
1: I don't really have a go-to. I try to mix it up.
0: I respect that.
1: I get the cheesy roll-up, though. That's my go-to. I always get that in addition.
0: Interesting. Are you a big, like, taco sauce guy? Like,
1: no.
0: The mild sauce or anything
1: no,
0: like that?
1: No. So I try to I've learned my lessons. I try to do their chicken or steak. Now, I've learned a lesson with the beef. Does not like Spencer.
0: I can only say I'm built different because I have had no problem with Taco Bell beef over the years. People will say stuff like that. Well, oh, Taco Bell, well, get ready to, you may as well just eat that while sitting on the toilet. Well, have you considered that I am built different? Have you considered that I might have an iron stomach? Have you considered that I could eat three of those loaded beef potato grillers in a sitting and be totally fine? because those are really good. That was a tremendous addition to the Taco Bell menu. Man, they were they really had something with that one. Man, they've
1: 3 minutes of advertising.
0: They've got 7 things in their kitchen, and I would love to be like on the cooking staff at a Taco Bell, just trying to think of different ways I could incorporate the 7 things in a Taco Bell kitchen: tortillas, beef, lettuce, potatoes, sour cream, beans, and cheese. How can I put those 7 things together? How many layers can I get in this burrito? I know we have the 5-layer burrito. Do I hear 6?
1: Do I hear 7?
0: Do I hear 7? How many layers? Anyway, that's got to win today.
1: Yeah, I came into your office earlier. I had a different story in mind, but I also, when I went to go pick out a story, I didn't even see Dan's story yet. And that was my story, so it wins.
0: So do we think that he just has the fish just, like, around?
1: Potentially.
0: Like, does he carry the fish around like it's his pet? Do we think maybe he went and bought it? Did he win it at a fair?
1: I don't know, man.
0: Can you do that? You still, like, win a fish? Like, is that a prize to give out? Like, you win the ring toss game, you get a fish? Like, I have to know what... where the fish came from. And I am hopeful for a happy and healthy future for Baja Blast, the fish. That's our winner on What Is Wrong With You. When we come back, what a weekend for Shawnee County High School sports. We'll celebrate our champions next on 580 Sports Talk.
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6: We're living through a monetary crime scene, and your IRA or 401k is a key victim. Hi, Dr. Ron Paul here. In 1971, gold was $35 an ounce. After the dollar was cut loose from it, inflation soared. 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
0: Here come the Sooners. They're through 7 in Atlanta. Oklahoma scores twice in the 7th to cut their deficit in half. Georgia Tech 7, Oklahoma 5. One of those two teams is 6 outs from the Super Regional. If it is Georgia Tech, they will host Kansas. If it is Oklahoma able to complete the comeback, they will come to Hoagland Ballpark this coming weekend. Boy, not just wouldn't just be KU hosts the Super. It would be KU hosts the Super against a Big 8 rival. Like, could you script it any better? Gosh, man, those. You thought Arkansas traveled. And they might travel better than Oklahoma. But, like, Oklahoma fans know the way to Lawrence. Like, they may.

0: that trip for many, many years. Texter from the 785 regarding our championship winning What Is Wrong With You story. This has worked at Taco Bell in high school. We came up with all kinds of new stuff in the kitchen. Also, to this day, there's stuff I will not eat at Taco Bell because I've seen how it's made. I get that.
1: Yeah.
0: This is my working in a kitchen at a fast food or even just any kind of restaurant. You want to develop an aversion to food, that is how you do it. Whether it's an ingredient, whether it's a meal, whatever. You want to develop an aversion to a food, work in a fast food kitchen. You know why I don't eat pickles? Because I used to work at Jason's Deli. And every day at Jason's Deli, we had to dump an industrial-grade bucket of pickles into the sink to strain it, basically. You're sitting in the brine, and you dump it out, and all the pickles sit in the bowl. And then you'd have to wrap them up into these little bags, and it smelled like pickles. There was nothing else you could smell in the whole back room but pickles. And I haven't eaten one since, and I won't.
1: Yeah.
0: So that's where that comes from for me. Anyway, appreciate the text. 785-272-9429 is the text line. Number that is 785-272-9429. The high school sports season is over after the championships were completed for the spring sports on Saturday, and it was a great Saturday for Shawnee County. Wanted to make sure that we recognized all of our local state champions appropriately. We'll start on the diamond. We had four teams from Shawnee County play in state baseball championship games, which is a remarkable feat considering we had nine schools that field baseball teams.
1: Yeah.
0: And four of them played for state championships. Washburn Rural gets it done in ESPN SportsCenter Top 10 worthy fashion. A game-winning play at the plate to secure their first state championship in 74 years. With a 4-3 win over Free State. Big shout out to Jay Mastin, the staff over there at Washburn Rural. Consistent contender. I had not realized it had been almost three quarters of a century since the last time Rural hoisted a state baseball championship, but the Junior Blues get it done. They had outstanding pitching all season long, and they beat Free State in the title game. Shawnee Heights, Hayden, and Silver Lake all ended up with second-place trophies. Heights losing the 5A game to Aquinas, Hayden losing in 4A to Mulvane, and Silver Lake falling to Girard in the 3A state championship game. Girard's pitcher that day, an Arkansas commit. If you're in class 3A, you got a kid going to the SEC.
1: Yeah.
0: Pretty big advantage on championship day.
1: Yep.
0: No doubt about that. On the softball diamond, Silver Lake concludes one of the greatest years for girls sports, I would got to imagine, in the history of Shawnee County. They win the 3A softball title, their 14th in program history, first since 2018, a 4-0 win over Southeast of Saline, and a girls' sports sweep. Volleyball, basketball, softball, Silver Lake won them all. Kaylin Haney, Kylie Haney, and Paige Hyman played for all three of those teams. And then, after they won softball, Kaylin Haney jumped on the turnpike, went down to Wichita, and placed third in the javelin in Class 3A.
1: That's an athlete.
0: That is an all-time Shawnee County athlete, Kaylin Haney. I know Rick Peterson's got his list of the best Shawnee County athletes of all time. Whenever we revisit that list, and I hope Pistol gets to revisit it for a very, very long time, and one day maybe he'll ask for my help. He won't need it, but maybe he'll ask. And boy, Kaylin Haney, we're going to have to make a place for her, no doubt about it. Obviously, headed off to continue basketball at Fort Hays State, but what a prep career in all sports Kaylin Haney had. So congrats to Silver Lake softball state champion. Hayden Soccer, undefeated, 21-0 in a low-event sport where there's just not as many scoring chances, not as many scoring plays. One bad bounce. One carom off of your own team into the wrong net, and you can lose to anybody on a given day. To go undefeated in soccer is incredible. And Hayden pulled off the feat, 21-0. They beat Rose Hill in the 4A state championship game on Saturday. Carson Brockstrom in the game-winning goal in the second half. They had to play that game indoors. The weather was so bad in Wichita on Saturday, they moved the game to the indoor field at the Stryker Sports Complex, which I can't imagine was ideal for anybody, but
1: You got to play. You got to get the games
0: both teams,
1: in.
0: Yeah, both teams playing on it, right? And Hayden finds the way to win. And it was a tremendous year, obviously, for their girls' sports, too, because they were state runners-up in volleyball and won the girls' basketball championship in Class 4A. A lot of players, double duty, off the top of my head, Lauren Bourgeon, Haley Schmidtline, obviously, a couple players winning two state titles this year at Hayden. Congratulations to those girls. Three individual champions from the county in state track. Christian Hartman Babb of Washburn Rural, the fastest young man in Kansas. 10.59 seconds in the 100 meters to win gold in that event. That was the best time across all classes in Kansas. Missed taking the double in the 200 by 0.03 of a second. That is big-time speed for Christian Hartman Babb. Tough break in the 200, but he can say he is the fastest runner, the fastest high school runner in Kansas for 2026. Brady Anderson takes home a state championship from Seaman in the 800 meters, capping off a remarkable career. 1 minute 52.08 seconds in the 800 after runner-up finishes in the 1600 and 3200, so a tremendous state tournament for Brady Anderson. And Landon Lewis, the sophomore from Rossville, we remember his name from the football and the basketball seasons, terrific athlete, state champion in the javelin, 181 feet and 9 inches, his state championship winning throw. Congrats to everyone who won a state championship, who played for a state championship, who competed at state track, state golf, state swimming. All of the Shawnee County athletes represented the county, represented their school so well over the final week of the high school season. We'll take a timeout, come back, and wrap up this hour of 580 Sports Talk next.
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0: .456 on 580 Sports Talk. They're in the top of the eighth in Atlanta. Georgia Tech 7, Oklahoma 5. Oklahoma is the home team, so they get last up. Georgia Tech batting with two out, nobody on. If the Yellow Jackets win, the number 2 national seed will host Kansas for the Super Regional. And Georgia Tech is really good. Their 8-hole hitter has a slugging percentage of .859.
1: Wow.
0: Is that any good? I feel like that's pretty good. Also, his dad was Scott Brosius.
1: Oh.
0: Yeah, I think. I think that's right. Yeah, he can really hit. How about that?
1: I'll tell you what, we got an 0-2 count here with two outs. So,
0: yeah,
1: we can put him down 1-2-3.
0: And hopefully that Oklahoma pitching staff can hold firm, because if Oklahoma wins, they're coming to the Hog. And, man, if you thought a regional was hype at the Hog.
1: Against Arkansas.
0: A super regional against Oklahoma. Man, that would go absolutely crazy. We'll keep track of it at the final half hour of 580 Sports Talk. We are short by half an hour due to Royals baseball today. So we'll come back. We got our 580 Sports Talk headlines. So much to get to from the weekend. Look at the Men's College World Series, Women's College World Series, the Winner's Circle, Playoff Roundup, and then a final word to wrap things up. Stay with us. One more half hour of 580 Sports Talk coming up.
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17: NBC News Radio, I'm Lisa Carton. Wall Street has closed higher to start the new month despite a surge in oil prices. All three major indices hit record highs as President Trump said talks with Iran are resuming. NVIDIA led the tech sector with the launch of a new chip for personal computers. At the closing bell, the Dow Jones Industrial rose 46 points to 51.78, the S&P 500 added 19 points to 75.99, and the tech-heavy NASDAQ gained 114 points to close at 27.86. President Trump thinks the U.S. and Iran have been talking too much, with conflicting reports about the state of the negotiations. Earlier today, reports indicated Iran was suspending peace negotiations with the U.S. and would seek complete closure of the Strait of Hormuz, due largely to Israel attacking its ally Hezbollah in Lebanon. Later, Trump posted the talks with Iran are still moving forward at a rapid pace. Trump also said he'd spoken with Israeli leader Benjamin Netanyahu and the leader of Hezbollah, and both agreed not to attack each other. Primary elections will take place in six states on Tuesday for the U.S. House, Senate, and governor races, where the race for Los Angeles mayor and the race for governor have garnered plenty of national attention. More from Chris Caraggio.
18: Democrat Tom Steyer is beating Republican Steve Hilton for second place in the latest poll in the race for California governor. Yesterday, Steyer spoke at a campaign event in Los Angeles.
19: California deserves better. California deserves a change. That's what I'm running to deliver.
18: The Emerson College poll released Saturday has Democrat Javier Becerra in the lead with 28% support. Steyer has 22%, followed by Hilton at 21%. The top two vote-getters tomorrow will advance to the general election in November.
17: Voters also head to the polls in Iowa, Montana, New Jersey, New Mexico, and South Dakota. And some severe weather could be on tap for millions across the Tennessee Valley today. 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
3: I'm Rena Flores with 13 News with your latest headlines. Kansas online voter registration is now back up and running after issues that happened over the weekend. The system was down for more than 24 hours after a statewide outage affected Kansas Department of Revenue systems and websites. The Secretary of State's office said technicians were working to restore service yesterday, and 13 News has confirmed it is back online. The deadline to change party affiliation is today at noon. And if you're traveling to Topeka, listen up. I-70 through downtown Topeka will fully close starting next Monday. The closure is part of the Paul Quincy Viaduct project. All lanes of I-70 between Topeka Boulevard and 8th Avenue will be closed until December. A detour will direct traffic to I-470.
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7: 89 this afternoon, under clear skies, winds out of the northeast, 8 to 15 miles an hour. Mainly clear sky tonight, 66. High temperatures reach up to 84 tomorrow, mainly cloudy skies. Sunshine mixed with clouds at times, Wednesday with daytime highs approaching 81. 84, slight chance for storms Thursday. I'm staff meteorologist Ray Miller, currently 88.
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Dan Lucero, Spencer Dupuis with you again until the bottom of the hour, 5:30. Royals Baseball Network will take it from there. Game 1 of 4 in Cincinnati between the Reds and the Kansas City Royals. Royals are happy it's June because May was a mess. Royals have lost 16 of 19 going into this series in Cincinnati. First pitch at 6:10. Oklahoma has pulled to within a run of Georgia Tech. Little nubber out in front of the mound with runners at first and third, and the Georgia Tech pitcher couldn't get the ball out of his glove. So everybody's safe. The tying run is at second base. The go-ahead run for the Sooners is at first with one out in the bottom of the eighth in the Atlanta Regional. If the Sooners pull off the upset, then the Super Regional between Oklahoma and Kansas will be here in Lawrence. If Georgia Tech holds

0: is on. KU travels to Atlanta for a super regional against the number 2 national seed. Already seen the number 1 national seed bite the dust. Could number 2 be following? Georgia Tech going to the bullpen with 1 out, 2 on in the bottom of the 8th. Again, Oklahoma not the actual home team, but they are the home team in this game. The NCAA has really arcane rules about who gets to be the home team and how that all works. And frankly, I don't feel like explaining it to you because it makes me confused. But
1: it's going to be so weird if Oklahoma walks off Georgia Tech.
0: In their own ballpark, yeah. That would be...
1: I'm not the Georgia Tech manager, but I think they left their starter out there too long.
0: That wasn't their starter. That was their number 2 guy. Their starter didn't only pitch 1 inning.
1: Okay.
0: They went to this second guy, and he had pitched from the second inning on into the 8th, and been throwing pretty
1: good. 100 though pitchers.
0: 100 so. Pitches. Yeah. Well, I mean, God, what did the Arkansas kid have the other night? The their 112, stud. 131.
1: No, I think it was 115, but he had 14 Ks.
0: Yeah, he was big time. He was really good. Just. Not as good as the KU bats in the, yeah. End of the day. Anyway, so we've got a short rest of the program today before we hand it off to Royals baseball again. Lewinder Avila gets the start for Kansas City. He'll be on a pitch count. Went 60 pitches in his last relief outing. So imagine that about the limit, 65-75 for Avila in this one. Reds forced into a bullpen game because scheduled starter Chase Burns is sick. So reliever Lyon Richardson will take the ball. That's Lyon, Lyon Richardson. The lineup for the Royals does not feature Salvador Perez, which is a rarity. Carter Jensen back in the leadoff spot will catch. Bobby Witt Jr. is at short. Vinny Pasquantino's at first. Jack Caglione DHs and bats cleanup. Then Isaac Collins in left, bats fifth. Lane Thomas is in right field. Michael Massey at second base. He homered yesterday. He bats seventh. Nick Lofton in at third base. Second straight game out of the lineup for Michael Garcia. And Kyle Isbell batting ninth in center field. For the Reds, Blake Dunn leads off in center. Red hot J.J. Bladé is in left field. Sal Stewart is at third base. Eugenio Suarez, I get it all out, is the DH batting cleanup. Nathaniel Lowe is at first base. Spencer Steer at right. Tyler Stevenson will catch and bat seventh. Edwin Arroyo makes his major league debut at second base, batting eighth, called up to replace the injured Ellie Dela Cruz, who hit the IL today. Matt McClain is the shortstop, batting ninth. 6:10, first pitch, and 5:30. Pre-game coverage right here on 580 WIBW and FM 104.9. So with a shortened final half hour here, we got to sprint into the headlines, and let's start with the two big NFL trades today. We knew or had a pretty good feeling that the A.J. Brown trade was going to be finalized today, and after an offseason of drama, that deal did get done as Philadelphia Eagles traded Brown to the New England Patriots for a 2027 fifth-round pick and a 2028 first-round pick. So A.J. Brown, the 29-year-old star receiver, goes to the Patriots, joins Romeo Doubs, who was signed this offseason in the revamped New England wide receiver room. That trade we saw coming. This one we did not. The Cleveland Browns sending Myles Garrett, future Hall of Famer, two-time Defensive Player of the Year, and an all-time great edge rusher, traded to the Los Angeles Rams for Jared Verse, two-time Pro Bowl edge rusher, a first-round pick next year, a second-round pick in 2028, and a third-round pick in 2029. The A.J. Brown trade, I feel like we've already talked about it because we've been expecting it all offseason. Obviously, New England needed a number one wide receiver. They let Stephon Diggs go. They go and they get their guy in Brown, who was not good last year, but some of that probably... He was in an offense he hated, playing with a quarterback he didn't seem to really get along with. I think he's probably in for a renaissance with Drake May. The Myles Garrett trade out of nowhere, the Rams very clearly in go-for-it mode. And I think on paper, they are probably as clear a Super Bowl favorite. And again, I don't have like the historic Vegas numbers on this, but they are probably as clear a Super Bowl favorite entering a season as we have had, I would say, since the Chiefs defended their title 3 years ago.
1: Yeah, I would say so. Funny aside here, my girlfriend Olivia, Browns fan, noted Browns fan.
0: Still?
1: I saw it.
0: Even after all this.
1: I saw it pop up, but hadn't gotten an ESPN notification, so I knew she hadn't gotten one. So I had a couple seconds, so I FaceTimed her, and I said, hey, she was literally about to go to the store.
0: Are you sitting down?
1: I was like, and then I told her, and she said, sounds about right. Sounds about right.
0: Listen.
1: Like, that's something the Browns would do.
0: They're going to start Deshaun Watson at quarterback, and they traded Myles Garrett. I actually think Cleveland ends up okay in the trade. Like, the draft capital, I think, is solid. Jared Verse is a great player.
1: Yeah.
0: Like, he's not Myles Garrett, but he's really good. I'd rather have Verse and a first than two firsts, frankly. And then, you know, second and the third are nice, too. So, actually, the Browns come out okay in the deal. If you want to hear what Matt Verderammer, NFL insider, had to say about those trades, catch the podcast at 580WIBW.com, 580 Sports Talk on Spotify, or just rewind the video on our YouTube channel, 580 Sports Talk. Had some other NFL news today. A former Chief moving on, Spencer.
1: Yes, this guy we talked about actually on the show last week. We talked that the Chiefs could potentially sign this guy going into training camp to be a vet presence for them, a mature presence in the locker room, and a guy that could catch some balls when needed, but that likely won't happen. The Giants have signed former Chiefs wide receiver Juju Smith-Schuster in an array of signings they made today at the wide receiver position, also reuniting with the catch, Odell Beckham Jr., as it appears, Malik Nabers most likely going to miss a ton of time with a knee injury.
0: So apparently there's video of him running the bases at a charity softball game that makes it look like he's not real close to being recovered.
1: Yeah, not good. Not a good look.
0: No, not real promising if you're the Giants and you're having to scramble to sign Juju and the corpse of Odell Beckham Jr. and Braxton Berrios.
1: Still
0: today.
1: Living on the fact that he made a one-handed catch in like 2012.
0: It happened before, and I said this, so if you were listening in the 3 o'clock hour, you're hearing this twice, and I apologize. But, like, this is the way to frame it in a way that scrambles my brain. The OBJ catch happened before Donald Trump announced his first presidential campaign.
1: Wow.
0: Yeah. Yeah, that's how long ago that was.
1: I think I was still in high school when it
0: happened. I had not yet come to Topeka. I remember watching that on my couch in... not Topeka, Kansas, in Sterling, Colorado, to be more precise about it. Let's get you updated on the NCAA baseball regionals. Oklahoma lined into a double play to end the eighth. Terrible base running. So they play in the top of the ninth inning. Oklahoma just recorded the first out of the top of the ninth. Georgia Tech leads Oklahoma 7-6. If the Yellow Jackets get the final three outs, the number two national seed will host Kansas for Super Regional play this coming weekend. If Oklahoma rallies and wins, they will come to Lawrence for the Super Regional this coming weekend. That is one of five Game 7 matchups lined up today. Win or go home in the Auburn Regional. The number four national seed Auburn plays Milwaukee. In the Gainesville Regional, number eight Florida plays Troy. In the College Station Regional, number 12 Texas A&M faces USC. And in the Morgantown Regional, number 16 West Virginia, after a stunning rally in their game last night to beat Kentucky, gets another crack at the Wildcats in a Game 7.
1: They are starting pitcher Max, I believe it's
0: Yell, yes.
1: Who was Big 12 pitcher of the year.
0: Left with an injury in the
1: opener. He left with the shoulder injury on Saturday's game in the first inning, and people were really worried because they didn't get another report from him Coach Steve Saban.
0: He was ineffective, and it left with an injury. That is, I had not heard that, so that's really...
1: But yes, he will go tonight for West Virginia. Yeah. I think they're about, if they've already... Should be already going.
0: Yeah, that I think that one might be close to getting underway. Super regionals that are already set. Number 6, Texas will host number 11, Oregon. Number 3, Georgia will host number 14, Mississippi State. Number 7, Alabama will host St. John's, who took out Florida State in the Tallahassee Regional earlier today. You also know, of course, that 15 seed Kansas is on to the Super Regional, as well as number 5 seed North Carolina. They'll host either Texas A&M or USC. Little Rock, a lot of Kansas connections on that Little Rock team. A lot of JUCO kids from Kansas. One kid from Gardner, one kid from Kingman on the Little Rock roster. They were a regional winner. They'll either go to Florida or Troy, whoever wins that Game 7 later tonight. Ole Miss won the Lincoln Regional. Nebraska, the 13 seed, crashing out. Ole Miss won that regional. They'll either go to Auburn or host Milwaukee. Cal Poly, the upset winner in the Westwood Regional, knocking out the number one seed. Actually, I say knocking out. Cal Poly never even had to play UCLA. They never had to play him. And UCLA eliminated the number one overall national seed. Cal Poly wins that regional. They'll either go to West Virginia or play Kentucky. Both teams will submit applications because they're both three seeds. They will apply, and the NCAA will choose who gets to host based on the bid that super regional. So that is your NCAA baseball regional update. Give me a quick softball update.
1: I will real quick. They're headed to the bottom of the ninth. Three outs in the top of the ninth.
0: Yes, so. Yes. Georgia Tech leading 7-6 going to the bottom of the ninth. Thank you.
1: Women's College World Series. It was an interesting time over the weekend. We've got the, I guess, is this the, I don't know exactly what they call this day. Is this like the semifinals/finals?
0: Yeah, elimination day, if you want. Yeah, it is basically the semifinals. So there are matchups. One team needs to win one team needs to win two, and the one team that needed to win two won two. Texas.
1: Yeah.
0: Texas beating Tennessee today twice, 5-2 and 4-0. So Texas, after losing their opener, the defending national champions are back into the championship finals. Will there be a championship series rematch? Texas Tech has to win two tonight. They play Alabama. Alabama is perfect, so Alabama needs they've got two to win one tonight. The Crimson Tide against Nyjah Kennedy and the Red Raiders.
1: 9 Ks yesterday for Nyjah.
0: In a bunch of different outings because Jerry Glasgow couldn't decide what pitcher he wanted in at a given time.
1: That's the weirdest rule about softball.
0: Yes, but also it was not managed very well by Jerry Glasgow, if you want to know my opinion on the subject. I thought that was that was real weird. But anyway, they're going to start at 6 o'clock out there at Devon Park in Oklahoma City. Again, Tech needs to win twice to force to advance and set up a rematch. It would be a rematch in the championship series against Texas. To the winner's circle we go. Congratulations to Johnson County Baseball. First-time national champions completing an all-time season. 67-3 as they capture the JUCO Division I National Championship in Grand Junction, Colorado. The Cavaliers bring home the first national title in program history.
1: They already displayed their banner today.
0: Oh, yeah?
1: Yeah, they had like a celebration in the gym, I guess.
0: Very cool.
1: I saw it on one of the Kansas City sports reporters for TV.
0: That's awesome.
1: They already debuted the banner.
0: I think they've got at least 20 guys committed to D1 schools for next year. So
1: I guess if you're going to do if you're at a JUCO school, if you're going to honor the team, you kind of got to honor them right away.
0: Yeah.
1: Because most guys. Most of the JUCO, right away.
0: Most of those guys are not going to see Johnson County ever again. But, no, congratulations to the Cavaliers. Elsewhere, Denny Hamlin, a winner at Nashville in the Cup Series. His second win of the year, part of a 1-2-3 finish for Joe Gibbs Racing. 62 career wins for Hamlin. He's now one shy of the late Kyle Busch for ninth all-time in Cup Series history. And the PGA Tour, Russell Henley wins in a playoff over Eric Cole at Colonial in Fort Worth to snag the Byron Nelson Classic and the plaid jacket, his sixth career PGA Tour win. They give a plaid jacket for that. So Henley's last two wins were a plaid jacket, and then he won the Arnold Palmer last year, and they give you a red cardigan for that one.
1: He's adding to his wardrobe.
0: Adding to his wardrobe, yeah. I'm sure he'd like a green jacket at some point.
1: Yeah.
0: But, you know, maybe they let you keep the plaid one. You know, you get the green one, you got to keep it at the club. Rules are rules.
1: Check it out, though.
0: Yes, you can. Also, from the weekend, Paris Saint-Germain wins their second consecutive Champions League final in soccer. They defeat Arsenal on penalty kicks in the final. I know a lot of Arsenal fans. I don't know if you know too many Arsenal fans. I know a lot of people who are Arsenal fans.
1: I don't. The only thing I really know about soccer is that Lionel Messi is in the KC area, and he got woken up in the middle of the night with storms like we all did.
0: And superstars, they're just like us. No, tough little run for the Kroenke family this year in sport. I mean, I guess it's not too bad. Arsenal did win the Premier League. They're not like, and the Avalanche won the President's Trophy, and the Nuggets had a good season, and the Rams made the NFC Championship game. But a lot of
1: The Rams just made the biggest trade in the NFL.
0: Good to be, probably good to be a Kroenke, all things considered. But disappointment for the Kroenke sports and entertainment folks as Arsenal loses the Champions League final. Quick playoff roundup time. Let's go.
2: It's time for the 580 Sports Talk playoff roundup.
0: So we're all set for the finals and the final, because they call it the Stanley Cup Final, and that will begin first tomorrow night as the Carolina Hurricanes take on the Vegas Golden Knights. Not quite an all Sun Belt championship, but certainly another warm weather, southern United States, you could say, championship in the NHL. Carolina aiming for their second Stanley Cup, so too are the Golden Knights. Hurricanes dispatched Montreal in five games. They are 12-1 in the postseason and enter the Cup Final as favorites. That starts tomorrow. The NBA Finals, party like it's 1999. It's the Spurs and the Knicks. A rematch of the 1999 NBA Finals. The Spurs rallied from 3-2 down to defeat the Oklahoma City Thunder in Game 7 of the championships of the Western Conference Finals, and I enjoyed that immensely. And what Spencer Dupuis just enjoyed, if you're watching on video, Oklahoma has tied it, and the winning run is in scoring position in the ninth inning of Game 7 of the Atlanta Regional. The number 2 seed, Georgia Tech, is on the ropes. Oklahoma is 180 feet away from pulling off the upset and making for a very fun weekend ahead in Lawrence. Check that. They had the graphic wrong. The winning run is at first with one out in the bottom of the ninth. Georgia Tech and Oklahoma tied at 7. That's on ESPNU if you would like to watch. I didn't get to get all my hate out on the Oklahoma City Thunder, but God, enjoy it. I'm so glad they lost.
1: Yeah, Brendan and I were talking about this last week as they were going into the game. It was a game, I guess, game 6. And I was like, I mean, as much as I want the Spurs to win this, I thought the Thunder were going to win. And then
0: I did too.
1: We went into game 7, and we talked about it on Friday, and I was like, you know what, I think the Spurs are going to win.
0: The Spurs won because Chet Holmgren is the biggest melt in the history of sports. Get wrecked, you big dork. I'm so glad they lost. Ethical Hoops, a win for Ethical Hoops. We'll take a break. Final word is next.
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0: Time for the final word as we wrap things up early prior to Royals baseball in Cincinnati tonight. Spencer Dupuy, what you got?
1: Whether we get a Lawrence Super Regional or not, that's up to the baseball gods here. Tie ball game, two outs, one on top nine. It was a great experience out at Hoglund Ballpark over the weekend. And as I say this, it's runners on first and third.
0: Winning run 90 feet away for the Sooners.
1: Yes. I've never been to an NCAA, like, tournament game for anything, I don't think. I went to a soccer game, I called it, in college. But so I had to commemorate it. So I bought this hat. It said 40 on the label. I only paid 33, so that's a win.
0: Look at that. He came away with a souvenir. Final word for me today. As this Royals season gets further and further away from salvaging, I don't think that Matt Quatrero's job is salvageable any further. This is a team with an obvious leadership deficit, a team that does not know how to respond when things go wrong, a team full of front runners, a team that cannot rebound when there is adversity, and that falls squarely at the manager's door. And when you combine that with the numerous now, and I think three counts as numerous, moments of dissent, of frustration being aired by players publicly over lack of communication or improper communication, then that paints a not very flattering picture of the way things are going right now in that Royals clubhouse. And the time is now for a change. Will not salvage the season. It may be the first of many changes. Hitting coach, third base coach, general manager. It could be wholesale changes for the Royals, but they look like a team and an organization that is in dire, dire need. They're going to extra innings in Atlanta. You'll have to watch the rest because we're done for the day. For Spencer Dupuy, I'm Dan Lucero. This has been 580 Sports Talk. Royals baseball's next. We're back tomorrow at 3 p.m. Until then, good night!
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14: Tonight, the Royals are in Cincinnati for the opener of a three-game interleague series against the Reds. Good evening from the IBEW Local 124 broadcast booth. It's a beautiful evening here, along with Jake Eisenberg and our producer-engineer Eric Guthrie. I'm Steve Stewart. Lewinder Avila will be the Royals starting pitcher this evening. Lyon Richardson will open a bullpen game for Cincinnati. Coming up, we'll go down on the farm. Also, a visit with Seth Lugo, coming off another quality start over the weekend. And later, it's the Royals manager, Matt Quatrero, visiting with Ryan when the Bob Allen Ford pregame show continues on the Royals Baseball Network.
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0: Dolly, 9 to 5, Country 106.9, Nick here, and Fiesta Topeka is around the corner. That'll be coming up here pretty soon. You've got the Fiesta kickoff and 5K on June 27th, so you got a while to wait for that, but that'll be coming up soon. Then you'll have the downtown parade rolling through into town on July 11th. Main festival will run next month, July 14th through the 18th. Yeah, one of the best parts about summer is Fiesta Topeka. Can't wait to try out all the food. You can find out more about the Fiesta Topeka royalty candidates and get all the details and entertainment info right now on the event page at MyCountry1069.com. I just mentioned they have some really good cuisine out there. Can't wait to bite into their tacos and their burritos. Oh, my gosh. It's going to be so good. We'll get the Brooks and Dunn straight ahead on Country 106.9.
1: My name is Heidi Dixon. Mom, Jackie Wolf, was the patient of interim hospice. I live in Texas, and after Mom got on hospice and I came back to Texas, interim was a huge lifeline for me in terms of information. Maria, the social worker, was a dream. Going every other week, sharing a picture and what Mom was doing and what was she saying and what was she looking forward to. And she brought us right into the room with Mom. And she said when she was planning to go next. And as a hospice worker in Texas, I was asking our social workers, are we doing this? This is amazing. She was so engaged with Mom and so connected the dots for us. That was invaluable. Aside from Mom's increasing comfort with the pain management provided by hospice, the social work connection and support, those were the two most visible benefits that I continue to be exceedingly grateful for.
2: Always there when you need care, interim health care.
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106.9, Ronnie Dunn celebrated a birthday today. He is 73 years old. Yeah, he definitely doesn't look like it, does he? Looks like he's had some Botox done, maybe. George Strait now carrying your love with me on Country 106.9.

0: What time zone am I on? What country am I in?
1: It doesn't matter. It's 5 o'clock somewhere.
0: It's always on 5 in Margaritaville, come to think of it.
1: Yeah, I heard that.
0: You've been there, haven't you?
1: Yes, sir.
0: I've seen your boat there.
1: I've been to Margaritaville a few times.
0: All right. Well, that's good.
1: Stumble my way back.
0: Okay. Well, we just want to make sure you can keep it between the navigational beacons.
1: Between the buoys. I got it.
0: All right. Well, it's 5 o'clock. Let's go somewhere.
1: I'm ready. Crank it up.
0: Let's get out of here.
1: I'm gone.
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Written by Lionel Richie from the Commodores. It's Kenny with Lady. Catch Route 69. We'll chat about what's coming up on TV after Garth, Two of a Kind, working on a full house.

0: Full House, Country 106.9. It's Nick, and if you're looking for something to watch later on TV, you've got the 1% Club on tonight on Fox. And in this episode, 100 contestants will compete in a series of logic-based questions, starting with a question answered correctly by 90 out of 100 Americans and progressing to one answer corrected correctly by only one out of 100 Americans. So, yeah, I've never actually watched this show, so that actually sounds kind of entertaining right there. You've also got History's Greatest Machines tonight with Dolph Lundgren on History Channel tonight. So if you're like history and stuff like that, you can tune in for that. Tonight on Jimmy Fallon, they'll have on Tina Fey, who is pretty funny. And can't forget about Marlon Wayans, yeah, from the Scary Movies. You ever see those scary comedy movies? Those are pretty funny right there. They actually got a new one coming out, so I'm sure they'll promote that new movie on there because he's a part of it as well. And can't forget about the Kansas City Royals. Yeah, they're in action. As a matter of fact, right now they're playing against the Cincinnati Reds. They'll be playing tomorrow night and Thursday as well. So you can catch all those games right here on our sister station, AM 580 WIBW. Weather forecast, Jody Messina is straight ahead.
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11: Mainly clear skies tonight with a low of 66. Cloudy skies with a few peaks of sun tomorrow. High temperatures reach up to 84. Lows level off around 62. Tomorrow night, partly cloudy skies. Highs level off around 81 Wednesday under partly cloudy skies. 84 Thursday, chance of thunderstorms. I'm staff meteorologist Jennifer Vujicicki.
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Country 106.9, Jody Messina will be playing at the Kansas State Fair and Hutch. 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
1: Well, life on the farm is kind of laid back. Ain't much an old country boy like me can't hack. It's early to rise, early in the sack. I thank God I'm a country boy. Well, a simple kind of life never did me no harm. Raising me a family and working on the farm. Days are all filled with an easy country charm. Thank God I'm a country boy. Well, I got me a fine.

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0: It's Randy Travis on the other hand. Kendrick 69 Nick here, about ready to leave the building in just a minute. We thank you for having us on. We'll get to Toby Keith and Tim McGraw in just a bit. And Riding with Roddy, we'll take over things at 7 o'clock tonight. Stay safe out there.
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